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1: Hey, this is Eddie Williams. I was at Sin from about 2009 to 2014, and since then I've worked at radio stations in Canberra, Broome, and now I present Breakfast on ABC Southeast New South Wales. I wouldn't have worked in radio if I hadn't had my experience at Sin, and I wouldn't have found a community and met some of my best friends in the world if I hadn't had those years. And I know a lot of people who would say the same. So I really hope you can get behind the radiothon this year.
0: Thank you. Ya bir şey arıyoruz da böyle darbuka böyle arabesk falan çalsın. Göbek atalım ya. Abi azıcık göbek atalım ya. The city go crazy on a Friday. Tequila start giving me a migraine. Waiting in line getting sloppy. So I'm out. Minimum pet was 1,000. Big boy at the door started bouncing. Standing outside of my Versace. Fuck it, let's go mariachi.

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1: My name's Rachel Ward and I'm a journalist and I'm a former Sinner and former board member. I love Sin so much. 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

Welcome to 49 Crescent Court, Warrandyte, a beautiful secluded part of paradise. I'm Steve from Barber Ridge Real Estate. I'm a massive cunt. 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
1: And hi, you've called Sin's voicemail. 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
2: Hey, it's Carly Bonavia. I'm wondering if you found a mini disc player that I left behind in Studio One. I was at Sin from 2003 to 2005, and my experiences there really motivated me to be brave in chasing my dreams. I moved interstate for radio jobs, which I'd never thought I would do. I worked for Nova, Sydney, and Brisbane. I got my dream job back in Melbourne at Fox. And then I took a big leap and moved to London. And now I live in France. And that is all thanks to you, Sin.
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as much as we try to pretend like love is this easy thing, it's not. No matter the relationship that you have, love is complicated, whether it is love with your children, a partner, family, friends. Love is complicated, and we pretend that it's this easy thing and it shouldn't hurt, but I don't think that's true.

Sin is proud to announce our feature artist for this month, Jackateen. Nam-based singer-songwriter Jackateen burst onto the scene in 2022 and was instantly hailed as a soulful teen sensation. Drawing inspiration from artists as varied as Amy Winehouse, Billie Eilish and Rihanna, Jackateen's sound blends raw emotion, powerhouse vocals and modern pop sensibilities. Here are feature artist Jackateen, all this month on Sin.

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0: 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Leave a message after the tone.
1: Chloe Jeffers here. I was at Sin FM in 2003 when I started as an EP and announcer on New and Approved, as well as helping out with breakfast with a great team of young people who I've seen absolutely shine now. Still get to see some familiar Sin faces across my career. I've been at Nova, Vegas, Move, SEN, Fox FM and Triple M, and recently gone back into radio after a hiatus for a bit, following my love and realizing just how much I love the medium. But it's changing, and so does what we offer. As a lecturer at RMIT in Introduction to PR at the moment, what I've been doing is telling all my students, if you love radio and broadcasting, get down to Sin FM, because that could be the start of something pretty special in your career.
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0: Syn Media acknowledges and pays respect to the people of the Woiwurrung and Bunurong language groups of the Eastern Kulin Nation, whose unceded lands the Syn office and studios stand.
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1: And that segues right in to an art piece that reminds me of that song by The Strokes. And every time I listen to Selfless, it's one of my favourite The Strokes songs, I know. And it comes from their album, The New Abnormal. And I feel kind of like swamped or consumed by these tender feelings where of devotion, but also joy and freedom. So I paired that track with David Hockney, rest in peace, artwork called We Two Boys Together Clinging. And it's an oil and board painting, and I'm going to describe it for you right now. It's a bit chaotic and childlike, but effusive in that way. So it depicts two figures who we can assume are boys, and they're embracing each other, perhaps even kissing. And it's there's quite like smudge marks between like views between the oil, and it's chaotic. The background is this grayish purple, but also within the painting there's blue, maroon, and red, and these kind of diametrically opposite colors really kind of clash and melt into one. And the figures essentially melt into one. And when I think of Selfless, I always think of that feeling of melting, regardless of, like, into somebody else or just melting within myself. Like, I feel, like, the instrumental of it all, but Julian Casablanca's vocals really trap me in this feeling where I don't feel like myself, but I think there's a joy in kind of becoming something else. Maybe that sounds a bit abstract, but I think the lyrics and the production of that track really visually look abstract. Like, I feel like I visualize that track as something abstract, something chaotic and disorderly, but also something truly imbued with passion and romance. And then I think of the title, Selfless itself. Like, what does it mean to be selfless? To be selfless is to kind of prioritize the needs of somebody else and, like, position yourself as marginal. And I think in this context of the painting by David Hockney, there's this kind of different portrayal of selflessness. It's two individuals becoming selfless together. And with the title, We Two Boys Clinging Together, I think there's such rawness in that, especially with the verb clinging. Like, obviously, clinging is negative, but when I look at this painting, I don't see anything of that sort. I see just pure passion, pure beauty, and pure life and freedom. And to give context to this painting, this was done in the midst of, like, anti-gay laws in the UK. So it was done at a time of great subjugation, especially for gay and the queer community. And for David Hockney to really situate this, I'm going to call it queer joy, because it is queer joy, to situate a piece of queer joy in such a harsh context in the mid 1900s, the 20th century, is quite profound to me. And I think it really strikes chords of that, some of the lyrics in Selfless, because I do think Julian Casablanca, as he sings, he's mediating on this kind of passion, but he's defending these passions. Like, oh my god, I don't want to sing, but I'm going to read the lyrics aloud like poetry. But the chorus goes, please don't be long, because I want you all. I don't have fun without your love. Life is too short, but I will live for you. You're mucking off, but I will live for you, my selfless love. And when I hear that, or when I read it aloud, I think it just reads as romantic, deeply passionate, somewhat concerning. But I think love, to be radically in love, is quite concerning. And I think this kind of painting is a portrayal of radical love. It's love to a radical extent, love to a joyous extent. And I think it's absolutely beautiful. And so the title is also inscribed between the two figures, We Two Boys Clinging Together. And that comes from a poem by Walt Whitman, which is often regarded as one of one of the first pieces of queer literature, not first pieces of queer literature, but like one of the most profound pieces of queer literature or poetry. And this poem depicts this homoerotic relationship between two boys. It's very subtextual, and I'll read some lines from it now. We two boys together clinging, one the other never leaving, up and down the roads going, north and south excursions making, power enjoying, elbows stretching, fingers clutching, armed and fearless, eating, drinking, sleeping, loving, no law less than ourselves, owning, sailing, soldiering, thieving, threatening, misers, menials, priests alarming, air breathing, water drinking on the turf of the sea, beach dancing, cities ranching, ease scorning, statues mocking, feebleness chasing, fulfilling our foray. And that poem is just so beautiful. I don't know what to say. And it also reminds me of another song by a queer icon nonetheless, Lady Gaga, from her Mayhem album, Vanish Into You, one of my favorite songs ever. But that song also captures this feeling of being so in love and, or but being so used to being so in love, being so conditioned to being in the proximity of someone that you can kind of feel this expressive. And so thus you vanish into them and you melt into them. And I don't know, some people may say that's not romantic, that may be concerning. And I repeat myself again, I think love is concerning and love in various degrees. But I think to be in love is such a strange feeling, and to be clinging to another is just such a such a profound but also deep and emotionally bedded sentiment. And I just think what this piece and what the Stroke song Selfless bring to me is it's very sentimental, beautifully so. And I just love, I'm in love with the blue, the red, and the purple, and the hearts, and just kind of like using these colors to mediate on these raw emotions in such a time where these emotions or this love itself couldn't even be expressed between two men or two boys, more specifically. And this cover also reminds me of the Strokes cover itself for that album, The New Abnormal, which is art by Jean-Michel Basquiat. And I just love the chaos. I think when I think of the Strokes, I think of this chaos, this chaoticness. And in Hockney's piece, I see the sense of chaos translated, but not in an orderly way, but in this like radical expression or radical sincere sentiment of love. And yeah, when I hear Selfless by the Strokes, I think of this Dave Hockney piece, We Two Boys Clinging, and I think it's utterly romantic.
2: It's beautiful, Astra. We love to hear your very deep and often so well-researched reflections. I also just want to say, like, I love how the framing of the painting, it almost looks like there's a panel that is maybe the self that gets overcome by the two boys that are clinging together. Like it's chopped off in such a way that it's almost like a forgetting the self and removing yourself from this couple. Yeah. Anyways, that's my reflection. Shall we continue with some joy or some jubilation, dare I say? Up next is the track I have chosen by Norma Tenniga. Tangier? Gosh, I never say it right. Whoa, sorry, we're on the air. This is Jubilation. 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
1: Okay, so that beautiful song reminds me of a beautiful painting, equally beautiful painting, by Melbourne artist Matilda Davies. It's titled Jumping for Joy. I'm not good with Latin, but Colige Virgo Roses, painted quite recently. I feel like the joy in this painting is really matched by the spirit of the song, and the kind of cadence in Jubilation, and also like the feeling we get when we say that word, really reflects this kind of like fair-esque subject matter in the painting. So to describe it to you, it's kind of framed, well, the edges of the canvas have a beautiful golden rope quality to them, and then there is a red curtain that's parting, and it shows a beautiful spotty sort of greyhound looking dog with a tambourine in its hand, being circled by pansies and ribbons flowing behind, along with a little scroll that says the Latin that I was talking about. And the banner, which is also in the title, is a Latin phrase that kind of holds like a similar sentiment to carpe diem. Do we all know what that means? Mm-hmm. It's like seizing the day. But the literal translation is gather maiden roses. And it's kind of makes a little bit more sense in the full stanza of the poem it originates from, which I'll read to you now. Gather maiden roses while the flower is new and new is youth, and be mindful that your time hurries thus. And putting that in relationship to the song that I just played, I feel this real sense of enjoying the present, coming out of your shell while you can, and being together with one another and enjoying the time we have on earth. The song itself, the lyrics are quite interesting because it kind of begins with Norma singing that you're alone, your soul is keeping you in a prison, and if you want to fly, come with me, and we can be together. You, me, and I, and us, which is my favourite. I just love the way that sounds. It's so good. But then it kind of flips to the singer or the narrator being alone. And then when they come together, you, me, and I, and us, is when the beautiful jubilation can occur. And I just feel in this painting these, you know, pansies holding hands, like ring a ring a rosy, pocket full of posy. Pocket full of pansies. I just feel this similar sense of like celebrating the person in the middle, but sharing in the joy all together. Yeah.
2: I love the colours. I love the way it makes me feel, especially in association to that song. I do have a question though.
1: Oh yeah.
2: This dog is like kind of almost performing a little bit. Mm. But if we look down at this little like red hill area, it says joy with the flowers, but then it looks like the dog is chained to it. Mm. I wonder what your interpretation of that is.
1: I kind of see it as there's like the chain is freedom, because it almost looks like the other cuff was on the other leg, which is now kind of kicked back in like this gorgeous kind of pose. I'm demonstrating it right now for all the listeners.
2: It's unfortunate radio isn't visual. I know, to see right? That.
1: But I feel like the dog has just received freedom in a way, and there's like a celebration of that. Because yeah, you're right. There's the chain down there, but to me, it's kind of like a break free moment.
2: I like that. I like that in association to animals and circus too, because we hear so many horror stories about animals and circus, and so that's like a really nice take on it.
1: And it does have a circus feel as well. I wonder if that's the curtains or the dog, or what do you think makes it sing so circus-like?
3: I think it's the red fabric, because I feel like we often associate circus with red.
0: Feels like even maybe it's not a circus, but it's like a production,
2: like theater.
3: Yeah, it's like a performative
2: performance. Yeah,
1: for sure. And I will also add in there that the album that song comes from is called "Walking My Cat Named Dog." That was kind of one of Norma's biggest hits, that song, and I just kind of love that there is also a dog in this painting. But I think it's more than just the literal dog and Norma's album that makes me think of this work when I hear the song. I just think there is this, I mean, as the flowers say on the mound, there's joy and there's some freedom.
2: I like to imagine that the cat that's named Dog, this is the dog of its essence. Like, this is the essence of the dog. But also on, like, a physical level, looking at the art, work itself, I really love the mixed kind of materials used. It looks like it's cloth, like it's painted on cloth or something.
1: Yeah, I think it's definitely on linen.
2: Right. And then it's been like threaded on by the, like threaded on the sides.
1: Yeah, I love the frame. I really love the edges of the canvas.
2: Which is really beautiful.
1: Yeah. And I saw this work in 2024 in an exhibition that was at Blindside, and it was a duo show with Ty Snaith and Matilda Davis. And yeah, this is the photo that I took while I was in there, and I've been thinking about it ever since. So it was quite a beautiful show, beautiful time to be around. Missy Blindside in the Nicholas Building.
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0: 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You just heard Both Sides Now by Joni Mitchell,
1: which is my song of choice for this artwork that I've chosen, which is Harwich Lighthouse by John Constable. It's oil on canvas and it depicts this really beautiful landscape. I think I would say more than two-thirds of this artwork is literally just the sky and these really big fluffy clouds. You can tell that there's a lot of light seeping through, but it also has this like kind of dull aspect to it as well. But it's mainly the main subject matter on the right is like the lighthouse, and then it has the seaside, the coast, and a little bit of a cliff area in the back. And it has one figure kind of passing along the path to the lighthouse. And the first time I saw this, I thought it was a woman, but after doing some more research, I think it's a man. So who knows? It's like facing the other way, so you really can't tell. It can be whoever you want it to be. What's really interesting about this artwork is Constable actually made three different versions of this artwork, and there are very, very, very slight variations in each artwork to the point where it's like you don't really realise this. I think there's like a bird or two in a different one, or the figure is facing a different direction. Just like very, very slight variations that I think are really interesting. I don't know why that was done, but this was exhibited in 1820. And I saw it in Britain in 2019, I think, for the light work at Tate. And I really loved it. And then the light exhibition came here to ACME, which was the works from Tate's collection in 2022. And I fell in love with it again. And I think I was older and I could kind of see myself in it a little bit more and understand or be able to interpret it to my understanding of life a lot more. I think I was really always drawn to this figure in this landscape because you really don't know where they're going or what their plan is or what their story is. I think sometimes you can look at artwork and you can kind of figure out or infer what this person is about to do or what kind of reflections they would have on life, but you really don't know much about this person. All you really know is that they're traveling. And so much of the clouds take up this space that it's really about the largeness of life and how little we can feel in it. And I think Joni Mitchell does a really beautiful execution of this in her song Both Sides Now, which I hope we all know this song. It's a very, very beautiful folk song. It's also in, what's the movie?
2: Love Actually.
1: Yeah. So good. Really sad, though, the way it's kind of depicted in that movie. But the lyrics in this, as we know, Joni Mitchell is such a poet. She's such a writer. And the way she talks about life and love in this song is gorgeous. And maybe I was a bit on the nose here with this song because she talks about clouds from both sides now, from up and down, and how she doesn't know clouds. And I think that's really interesting kind of being associated with this landscape as well, because Constable actually took the clouds background of this artwork and used it in another artwork as well. So he was obviously very, not, I wouldn't say proud because I don't actually know, but like he obviously enjoyed this piece of his artwork and wanted to use it to express other artworks as well. And to me, I always saw this landscape as almost a window to my life. So in 2022, when I went and saw the exhibition again, I bought the postcard of it and it's up on my wall. And in my room, I have postcards everywhere, but there's just like one specific wall in my room where it's just that postcard. And it looks a bit funny because it's not the biggest artwork. It's literally just hanging on my wall. And the other day I had a sleepover with my friend and she was like, why is it like all alone? It looks a little bit funny. And I don't know if she took it as a joke or not, but I said, like, it's a window. It's really, like, a window to my life and looking out. And it sounds funny, but it's also very true. Like, it's kind of, like, my mantra or, like, a manifesto of, like, how I like to look at life and see the largeness of it all. So that's why I really like that. And I like the transparency and honesty in Joni Mitchell's writing and how she really confesses how much or how little she knows about life and how little she knows about the ups and downs of life, and how at one moment you think you know love and you think you know life, and then at another moment it can all just kind of unravel and come away from you, and you're kind of sitting in this unknowing of it all. And I think this artwork is also kind of optimistic in that sense, because the figure is walking towards the light, it's walking towards this lighthouse, which can be seen as symbolic as well of like a pinpoint of, you know, to keep going. Lighthouses have always been seen as that, if like you're, you know, stuck in the ocean and you don't know where to go, the lighthouse is literally pointing you to land or pointing you to this idea of like survival in life. And so I like to keep that as a little like motto for me as well, in this window of like, although life can be really large and I don't know much, that's okay, like I can keep moving.
2: Yeah. And I think there's something in both Joni Mitchell's song and not only this painting but basically all paintings well, maybe not all, that's so, there's so many paintings in the world, but I think my favorite part is like is like remembering the illusion and not the actual thing. And Joni's talking about clouds and then love and then friends, and wow, could almost cry thinking about And I think that is what a lot of art sometimes is portraying as well, as an illusion. And I think maybe we live in so many illusions right now that it's, you can feel like that, like this soul figure, like amongst it all. And I guess you could either like look at the rocks and the tides crashing and everyone else out at sea, or you could maybe like look to the clouds and appreciate this, like this never fully knowing, only ever understanding an illusion, and I guess being okay with not knowing at all.
1: Yeah. And that transition in the song where it goes from like, I really don't know clouds, to then this confessional, I really don't know life, really encapsulates how I feel about this artwork as well. And like the submission to that, if that makes sense, like this kind of acceptance of that and to keep moving on anyway.
2: Mm. And musically or sonically, like the song's folkiness has this kind of seaside-y quality. And then talking about Ferris wheels and ice creams and fairs is like, I don't know, I associate that with the beach a little bit.
1: I do too.
2: And it's just like that has this kind of sea shanty thing about it. Like I could imagine our figure, our friend, would hear that and be like, this is my song of the day.
3: I'm also like very fascinated by the time of day that this landscape really captures, because it's

0: individuals that are alone but also together. Mm. I think there's this like together alone feeling that I'm getting, that we all live in kind of like the broadness of life itself.
1: Yeah. On a technical side as well, I think he's done a really good job of showing, like, it looks quite cold but like sunny, and I think that's a lot of British weather as well. And this song as well, like how Jen was saying, that the folk aspect and the kind of singy-songy kind of dance to it, but also this underlying melancholy to it as well.
2: And next we have a track by Mary Black. This is If I Have to Go, and you're listening to Art Smitten on Sin 90.7 FM.

0: Welcome back to Art Smitten here on Sin 90.7 FM. That was Mary Black, If I Have to Go. Remember that you can hit us up on the text line 0468 155 796. Let us know what songs remind you of art, or if you've thought of different artworks from any of the songs we've played today. Now our lovely Mio is going to tell us about the painting they've selected.
1: So the painting I chose was a Huguenot on Saint Bartholomew's Day. The painting is like kind of like in a canvas that represents. I feel like I kind of see it like a door, because it kind of has like this little arch on the top. Like it's not like a normal rectangular canvas. And on the painting you can see a woman and a man embracing each other. And this kind of like very like intimate hug, but like also like a little desperate. And they are standing in the middle of a garden that has some dead. I think this is like bricks, and it's surrounded by a little plants and nature and some flowers on the ground. So they are looking.

0: right into each other's eyes, and she's trying to like tie a white cloth on his arm, but he's like gently putting it away. I chose this painting because like a couple of weeks ago, my girlfriend like showed me this painting and she was like, oh my God, you know who he reminds me of? And then she told me like this streamer that we like to watch, a Minecraft streamer. And I'm like, that's a little concerning, but he looks like him. And then after she told me this very random fact, she started to talk to me about this painting. And she was the one that explained to me that at the time, so a huguenot refers to a person that was against the Roman Christianity, Roman Catholic hierarchy. They were protesters against, that had different beliefs about religion. And in France, this was in France, by the way, sorry. And they were persecuted for having different beliefs. And San Bartholomew's Day refers to the massacre that happened. I think it was like 20,000 people died because they were persecuted for having these different beliefs. And she's, and in the full name of the painting is A Huguenot on St. Bartholomew's Day Refusing to Shield Himself from Danger by Wearing the Roman Catholic Badge. So the white cloth represents, or well, it was the Catholic badge to like, that it represents that you embrace and believe on the Roman Catholic values. And but he was like refusing wearing it and accepting the fate that was coming to him. That's why she looked so desperate to try to get him to stay. And the way it reminds me to this song is because I just, when I heard it for the first time, I was like, this song is literally what the painting means, especially on the second phrase that says, there is nothing for me in this world full of strangers. It's all someone else's idea. I don't belong here and you can't go with me. I feel like that's exactly the feeling that I feel when I'm seeing him. Like, and all the song is like, you can tell that the person who is singing it really has appreciation for the person that they are singing it to. Like, they really don't want to go, but even if they have to go, they don't have another option, they still wish for the other person's well. And I feel like even in the song, they hint that they are coming back, but even if, like, the melancholic piano, the sad tone of the tune, I feel like both of them know that she or he is not coming back.
1: And I think if we were also to think about the clinging of David Hockney's painting, which Astra showed us or talked about at first, and then this one, the characters have very different expressions and a very different embrace, but they are still clinging onto one another. I think the way the male figure is kind of like, has this look of acceptance, whereas the woman who's like trying to like, no, I know what's going to happen if you know, don't hide your beliefs. It's almost like she hasn't accepted what will happen. So it's almost like the male is singing, if I have to go.
0: Yeah, exactly, yeah.
2: And there's quite like a literalness in her, in the female figure's kind of action of clinging. Like, there's a cloth kind of trapping the male figure in, which I think is like a chief act of devotion as well. But also just like the look on their faces. I think faces operate. And then even looking back to the painting I spoke about as well, I think both paintings both communicate these acts of devotion in these periods of subjugation or repression really nicely. It's utterly romantic.
0: He has this very serene expression, like even like a little small smirk, and she has this very like sorrow.
3: Like, I feel like when I was looking at it, it's like she's not really hugging him. I feel like it's more like she's almost begging, or it's like pleading to like stay. Like, I don't think she's embracing him in like a hugging way when I was looking at it. I think he's definitely loving, because the hand placement on the cheek and like he's looking into her eyes and she's kind of like her eyebrows are tilted. So I feel like he's embracing her, but she's not embracing him in a weird way.
4: The way that he's embracing his future and accepting his future, and she can't.
0: Oh, guys. Beautiful.
1: Guys. She's clinging on to him. Wait. You know what I mean?
5: Yeah, and he just looks like he's just adoring what's in front of him right now.
1: Yeah, and maybe she's clinging on to a future that is not actually possible. And he's accepting, the future, as you said. Whoa.
0: Yeah, I think this painting reflects pretty well of someone who loves someone so deeply, but it still has their own beliefs that they are not willing to give up. Because she's, from my investigation, she's a Christian, and he's not. That she's begging him to like pretend to be a Christian, but his beliefs are so strong, and his love for her is also very strong. But I don't know how to explain it. He can't give up his own beliefs for something that he's been fighting or been standing for so long.
1: Oh, it's almost very relevant to life today as well. History repeats, always.
5: Mm-hmm.
1: Okay, we're going to move on to our next song, art piece incoming. But the song is Just to Die by Keshi, and you're listening to Art Smitten on Sin 90.7 FM.

0: Welcome back to Art Smitten here on Sin 90.7 FM. And I just play Keshi, Just to Die. And you are tuning into Art Smitten?
1: Hi. So I picked the painting Viva La Vida Watermelons by Frida Kahlo, paired with the song that just played, Just to Die by Keshi. I think it's a pretty popular piece, but I'll just explain it. I think it's an oil painting, and as the name goes, it has, like, watermelons, and there's, like, the different types of cuts of the watermelon. There's different, like, a full one, and there's, like, halves, and there's ones with different textures. It's a very vibrant piece, and the title that it's named after, Viva La Vida, I think it translates to Long Live Life, and it really matches Keshi's song, which I, like, when I was listening to it, because I was listening to his album recently, because I really love it, I thought of this painting instantly. I was like, wow, it's such a... They have such similar themes, but also different at the same time. With the painting itself, Kahlo actually did it. It was the last painting that she did before passing, and it's a very vibrant conclusion to her death, which fits the theme as... I feel like the watermelons and the placement of it is very much like a circle of life and different points in time and coming from, like, the start to the end. And funny enough, I think the last... like, diary entry that Kahlo did, she wrote, I hope the exit is joyful, I hope never to return. Which really fits with Keshi's song, as the lyrics that he writes, which goes, so you do what you can when you're born into life just to die. And I think the similarities with that is how there's, like, a bit of an acceptance with death, and it's kind of like a given, and that in the end, death is kind of like, you can't really escape it, it'll happen one day in any form, unexpected or expected. And with Kahlo's painting, it goes hand in hand because I feel like she has a very hopeful look with death. I think a lot of paintings with death are very sad and very depressing, but I think she took it in a very, like, this is how it is, and we should appreciate the beauty of life and that it will come to an end, and it shouldn't be, like, a negative thing. It should be, like, accepting that this is how it is. And Keshi, I think when he starts to talk about with his song, he starts off listing a lot of things and, like, people losing people and how that's just how life is, that you don't need to... Not everything is perfect, I think. And there's, like, a line that he has in the song that goes, you keep rolling the dice, it's done in a blink of an eye. And at the end of the song, he repeats, no, I don't want to die. So I think at the start of the song, there's a bit of acceptance, but it slowly becomes fear, and that there's so much to life and that you have a desire to do more than... what you think, what you're like, what's set in fate. And I think with Kahlo, it's a bit different. She kind of accepts it from the get-go with how vibrant, because the piece, I feel like you wouldn't really think it's talking about death in a weird way. It's very pretty, it's very happy, and it's watermelons. It's a bit like, why would you pick fruit in a weird way? But I think when I was also researching it, going back to a, like, Mexican art talk, watermelons are used a lot in the Day of the Dead ceremonies, which is very cool as well. So I feel like both of them have a desire and a fear when it comes to death, and they have different perspectives. And with the different mediums, it's interesting how they both talk about it. So do you guys have any views about death? It's a bit hard question, but...
2: No, we're morbid today. We're getting a bit morbid. I love how you associate the circle of watermelons to, like, a circle of life. Which watermelon do you think represents youth?
1: Ooh, that's a really good question. I don't know. I feel like the one that's cut up weirdly, like, in, like, the triangle, because I feel like youth is very much a mix of things, because you're always trying to find who you are, where you are. It's not a simple cut, you know? And I feel like with it being spiky, it's like, you're trying to find who you are. You're going through different forms and shapes, whether physically or emotionally. It's like you're all over the place when you're little, or, like, even when you're, like, early 30s, early 20s. You're still trying to find who you are. I think the cut-up one really represents youth.
3: Which one do you think is closest to death?
1: Oh, I don't know. I feel like the middle, like, the little, like, the one that's, like, cut with the title in it, in a weird way, because I feel like with that piece, it's like the last piece, it's the last one that's the smallest. I feel like the one you would eat, you know, like when you get like a watermelon cut, that's like a size you would get cut to eat. So I feel like once you eat it, it's like that's it, that's done, I guess, in a weird way.
2: Wow. And all that's left is the skin or the seeds, even. I mean, it's an interest. I mean, yeah, Frida Kahlo, her art practice and life is very well examined and in the zeitgeist. I saw a survey of her work in Adelaide in 2023, I think. And it finished, the way the exhibition finished was in this really bright pink, like watermelon pink room with a recreation of her bed, which was kind of like,
1: wow.
2: And then a self-portrait with like this kind of veil and a monkey. Mm. And I thought it was quite, you know, for those who don't know, after being in a car accident, I believe, she had really horrible chronic pain, and like that was the subject matter of a lot of her art, and it was quite often the self that she painted. So it's kind of interesting that as she got closer to the end of her life, she was looking at other sources to explore like long live life. And also Viva La Vida is such a like I don't know, it's also a bit of a conquer the day. It's a bit Carpe Diem.
1: Like, it is. I was like, I think most people would have thought I would pick the Coldplay song, which is like kind of funny to me because like I know the Coldplay like based off their like song of this painting.
2: But did they?
1: They did. They took inspiration. Oh. Their song Viva La Vida was based off this one. And like I was reading more about it, and I think also like she used this because in Greek mythology, watermelon seeds are also a way to like showcase the many types of life for lifetimes or something. Mm. So I think with the seeds, it's also like, I think there's one you can see all the seeds, and it's like the various lives that you've lived in one life, you know? Because like when you associate different moments of yourself, it's like I feel like we kind of look at different lifetimes. At least I do when I look at my younger self, it's like different pockets of moments. And I think the seeds are kind of like that. Little pockets of memories.
4: Yeah, like it's like different faces of the same thing.
1: Yeah, exactly. Yeah.
2: Wow. It's so beautiful. I haven't seen this painting in a long, long time. Mm. I'd love to see it in person one day because I can imagine how, vibrant that perfectly sliced watermelon would be like.
4: Mm-hmm. I saw it in person. I don't remember if it was at the Frida Kahlo Museum or if it was at an exhibition that was in Auckland. One of those. Mm. It was very beautiful.
2: Mm.
4: The red is very intense. It's almost like it looks juicy.
2: Yeah. Good. Juicy watermelons. Yeah. I also feel like there's something in here about like ripeness as well, and the ripeness of life. And I feel like the difference between a ripe watermelon and an unripe watermelon.
1: Mm.
2: Oh my God. Yeah. Nothing worse than when you cut it too early.
1: I think my dad has a trick. I think it's like if you hit it, it makes like you have to make sure it sounds like a drum.
2: Oh.
1: So my dad's always like hitting watermelons at like the shops because the sound apparently tells you how ripe it is. Also, if the bottom is really, really white, that usually is a good indication that it'll be good, like a good, it'll be sweet.
4: Oh, so, yeah. I remember something. In Mexico, they say you shouldn't eat watermelon at night because it's going to go heavy on your tummy.
1: Yeah, that's another thing too,
2: Isn't it just water?
1: Yeah, but apparently there's something in there that just, I think it's too much water, it fills you up, I don't know.
2: Interesting. Wow.
4: Yeah, my grandma used to say that.
2: Oh, okay, well if your grandma said it, it's got to be true.
1: Yeah.
3: I love that the middle one is like the most green, like very, very.
1: I feel like that's kind of like the starting one, like when you're born or like when you're really, really little, like you're fresh and it's like you're green. You have so many hopes, so many desires and stuff. And I guess as you keep going, it kind of cuts off into pieces and like you kind of lose color a little bit here and there. But I feel like that's
3: still a watermelon.
1: Yeah.
4: We're all watermelons.
1: I love this because
0: Like, when I first look at the painting, like, I have no idea, like, why watermelons, like, can relate to death or something. Because when I look at watermelon, I just think about, okay, watermelon juice, summer vibes, vibrant, youthful. Like, I just think about summer in general. I don't think about, like, the dead.
1: Yeah. It's very interesting how she took such a very hopeful fruit, but has a very different meaning to it. And I'm very interested to why she picked it.
5: To me, what could be a table possibly looks like the ground. Like, watermelons grow on the ground. I just learned.
2: Oh, really? That's like, really? I literally saw Astra Google how do watermelons grow.
0: Watermelon grows on tree.
2: Yeah, and then quickly close tab. So actually, watermelons grow on the ground.
5: That's my little input. But no, but I had this like, I was simply self-confirming.
1: It does. I like you said, it does look like like the ground.
5: Like, especially that one that's carved and cut up, it feels like it's in the ground. And often when we think of the ground, I think the ground or soil is interesting. I think a study of soil, like an examination of like, we're buried there, death grows, but also that kind of circularity of it, like that replenishment, which could be vesseled through that representation or portrayal of the watermelon, like the growth of a watermelon in the ground, by the way.
1: Yeah, which I think when I was like, with Keshi's song especially, it's like, it's this line that he says, like, I keep rolling on the dice and it's done in the blink of an eye. And I think that ties with little seeds, because you keep rolling and you get different numbers, you get different versions, you don't know what you're going to get. And I think you got to have to keep moving on. Like, you'll get a number that you don't like and you have to just accept that's the number and just move on with life. So I think it's very...
3: I also like this idea of, like, all the watermelons are kind of a product of the other watermelon. If you look at it, like, the one in the middle is kind of like this idea of life, and then the ones around it are kind of like this cycle of life. So there's one that has a cutout in it, but then the next one is like, it looks like a cutout. And it kind of just goes around, which I think is also really introspective.
2: All right, we best move on to the next song. This is a bit of a throwback. Here is Billie Eilish with Ocean Eyes. 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

0: Welcome back to Artsmitten here on Sin 90.7 FM. We just played Ocean Eyes by Billie Eilish, bringing us to the final artwork we will be discussing today, Hokusai's iconic Under the Wave off Kanagawa, aka The Great Wave.
1: So the artwork I'm going for today, The Great Wave off Kanagawa, or The Great Wave by the Japanese Ekyo artist Hokusai. So I first knew about this painting from Uniqlo t-shirt I bought like many years ago back in Vietnam. So I think like a lot of people know about this painting from Uniqlo, because I asked my friends like, how do you know about this painting? Like, oh, I know this. Is it from Uniqlo? And this painting was created in the late 1831 during the Edo period, and it's wood block print that depicts three boats navigating through a storm-tossed sea, and in the center you could see a massive cresting wave spirals over the fishermen's. And while the Mount of Fuji stands very small and silent in the background, so actually the main thing of this painting is about the Mount Fuji, but the Great Wave somehow is becoming iconic because of it. And I'm pairing it today with the Billie Eilish song Ocean Eyes. This, and it's written by, produced by her brother Phineas. And this song is a dreamy pop ballad about entirely consumed by romantic interest. And it used the eyes, the ocean eyes, as a metaphor for a partner, deep, unpredictable nature. And as everyone can see, the most immediate connections between the artwork and the song is the element of water, the ocean itself. And they both use the ocean to represent something very powerful and difficult to control. And somehow a art piece from the 19th century, it's Japanese print, it connects to a modern alternative pop. And for me, it's entirely about the mood. And both these art will feel very quiet, reflexive, and a bit melancholic. Like, neither of it is energetic or loud or very have a frantic energy, but instead they draw you into a space of contemplations and emotional depth. And they also share this beautiful theme of vulnerability. And in The Great Wave, you can see that the humans, the fishermen, they're completely at the mercy of the ocean. It shows how the humans are very small under nature. And in the song Ocean Eyes, the narrator is just exposed, surrendering herself entirely to the overwhelming feeling of falling in love. Like, I feel like the song, like Billie Eilish, when she wrote the song, she feels like she's on the edge of love. Like, she is almost get lost in this love. And that's the feeling when I look at the painting as well. And it's explore what it feels like to feel very overwhelmed. And whether it's the physical power of nature or the feeling of getting lost in love, like how strong love is.
2: I have seen this actual work in real life.
1: In Japan?
2: No, not in Japan, actually. It's at the NGV. I think it was the works the year after. Oh, maybe it was the same year as David Hockney had a show.
3: I think they had intertwined today.
2: Yeah, everything is connected. It's kind of nice, hey. And it's kind of interesting that out of all the woodblock series that Hokusai made, this is the one that's, you know, on t-shirts. Because that, I feel like that almost says something about our human psyche and our relationship and maybe even fear of the ocean and waves. It's kind of showing it like the water, it's most powerful, and the waves breaking amongst the people on their boats. I just think it's really interesting that, yeah, this is the kind of one of his works that has just gone
3: mainstream. It's everywhere. I think, like, it's been on bags. I think when I was in high school in, like, my Japanese classroom, this was just the biggest painting. And, like, this was supposed to represent Japanese culture, which is really funny how they pick this painting to represent the whole country sometimes.
2: Yeah. But it's interesting as well, I guess, how minuscule Mount Fuji looks amongst it as well. Like, she's still there. I'm going to call her she. I think Mount Fuji is she, her. I don't know. She's just in the... She's in the background. She's a presence, but in this work, it's the water of the island that is the most all encapsulating. Whereas usually, it's the mountain itself that you can't avoid. It's always there, and I think maybe pairing it to Ocean Eyes, it's kind of like. Your awareness of how you're acting when you're in love or you find a new love is always there, but in the midst of it all, it's the emotion that...
1: Overwhelms,
2: yeah.
3: I think it also ties in with, like, how, like, nature's, like, something humans can't really control. Like, we don't really have any control over how things react, and water's, like, a big part of it. Thing that ties in with love, like, you can't really control how you feel. Yeah. I think you can control how you react, but I think when you feel something, it's really hard to, like, stop yourself. I think the water kind of shows that.
2: Yeah,
1: I didn't even notice the Mount Fuji in the painting before, like, until I actually look at it. And when I researched about the painting, it turns out Mount Fuji is the main element of this painting when he drew this painting. Because, like, obviously the Mount Fuji is basically have the same colors of the wave. It's blue and it's have the top of the Mount Fuji's the snow part is white. So that's why, like people really notice it as something that's the main element of the painting. And I think, like, both Ocean Eyes and the Great Wave, it's represent the simple, like, the thing between beauty and danger. Like, the wave, it looks really beauty, looks so beautiful, but then... when you stand in front of it and it's going to end your life. So it's beauty, but it's going to kill you. And it's the same for something love. You can feel
2: it. Yes, I'm drowning in it.
1: Yeah, and drowning in your love.
4: I think this is, like, I'm, like, mentally thinking, like, we've had, like, a very kind of cohesive set of paintings chosen today. And I keep mirroring this back to Afrina's piece, Afrina's selected piece, and just how kind of these portrayals of the ocean, the ocean, or just, like, these, like, settings of water or next to water, they both kind of mediate on the grandness of nature in very different ways. Whereas the clouds dominate in Afrina's chosen piece, the waves kind of meet the clouds. And that's kind of such an... I think that's such a contrast, especially, but in this piece that Tyra's chosen, it's hard to really kind of imagine or compute. It's hard to imagine, whereas in Afrina's piece, it's easier to kind of recognize. And I think that's where both become kind of foils to one another. There's such majesty in both of them, shared by that kind of grandness of it all, but one's more easier to compute and look at, and it's more still in its communication, whereas this one right here, it's hard to compute, but we still kind of see a beauty that's resonant throughout.
0: I think what's interesting as well is that the subject matter, quote-unquote, or, like, how you explained that the intended focal point was the Mount Fuji, and then for mine, it's the lighthouse, and they're both kind of, like, small if you look at it in the grand scheme of, like, the actual artwork itself, which I think is really interesting too, and how nature kind of takes over.
1: Oh, yeah, and you're painting the three-quarter of the background is the sky with the dull cloud. I think it's the same for this painting, so that's why.
2: Oh, don't you just love when we're all somehow...
5: And then the watermelon, so for that color, the sky was also like divided in two.
3: Yeah,
5: like
3: true,
5: half was covered in clouds and
3: yeah,
5: the other was
3: a dark
5: part
3: and
5: like
3: light
5: empty.
3: Part.
2: And also David Hockney's
3: also little,
2: half and half.
3: Wow, we're all talking.
5: Which brings back to the embrace.
2: Yeah. Yes, yes, which brings back to being all together.
3: And joyful.
2: In joy and jubilation.
6: Jubilation.
2: Oh, wow. Love to tie it all together. Well, we're going to take a quick break now before our What's On segment. Here's a song that kind of relates a little bit to Hokusai's work and John Constable's work, and just like beautiful energy and art and music combining. 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

0: Welcome back to Art Smitten. That was Harbour by Kate Le Bon. Now it's time for our What's On segment, for last season.
1: Yay! Inventions by Madison Wandel will run from the 1st to the 5th of July at Water Closet, which is a small artist-run space in North Melbourne. There'll be opening celebrations on the 1st of July between 5 and 7 p.m. and to enter, you head down the alleyway of Pearson's Place in North Melbourne. The opening hours for the exhibition on the other days will be advised via the Water Closet's Instagram page, which is at Water Closet. So make sure to head down and see this new and emerging artist's work.
2: We also have the Another Collective's Rituals of Return at the Immigration Museum. How do we carry ritual, care and memory across place? What does it mean to build belonging, not through institutions, but through everyday acts of attention, hospitality and return? We discover this architecture of belonging through free workshops from the 4th of July to the 5th of July. On Saturday, it'll run from 1 to 2:30, and on Sunday, it'll run from 2 to 3:30.
1: And is that happening at the Immigration Museum?
2: Yes.
1: Beautiful. Okay.
3: And that's us for us this week. 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

0: motivate. Rest in peace to Nip. Welcome, welcome back to the Sports Desk. We're driving you home wherever you're listening around the country on what has been quite a magnificent winter's Melbourne Monday. It's been mostly clear outside today. It's been a hot and cold weekend in terms of weather-wise here in this city, but the one thing that has been action-packed has been this weekend of sports. I'm your host, Ethan Rigg, a slightly huskier sounding Ethan Rigg today. I've had a big weekend on the tools that is the commentary game, but I'm joined in the studio this evening by Finn O'Connell Lacey and Jerry N. Welcome, you two. How are you feeling?
1: I'm feeling good. I'm feeling good as well.
0: It's good to have you both in here. I did have a small moment of concern probably about 10 minutes before we went on air. I was the only one in this studio. Finn had messaged me a couple minutes later saying, look, I'll be on the way there. And then I saw Jerry peering out of the window and all of a sudden everything was going to be all right. We went from one and this being potentially an hour-long football show to this now being a trio that we've got today on the desk. Now, big weekend of sport in this nation and also across the world with the World Cup being part of things. We'll get into that a little bit later, but I want to start with some news. And Jerry, why don't you take it away for us this evening?
2: Yeah, some tennis news. Obviously, Wimbledon's happening very soon, about a week's time, I believe, or in start of next week. And Serena Williams has been given a Wimbledon singles wildcard, so that's huge. She hasn't played in singles for 4 years, so yeah, it's just amazing to see her back on court and definitely will get the crowds roaring.
0: One of the all-time greats as well. Absolutely. It's always good when Wimbledon serves us up something like this, especially seeing Serena for the first time in a long time. I mean, Finn, we might not know how many more opportunities we get to watch Serena Williams, who's given so much to the game of tennis, who's inspired an entire generation of tennis players, really. Just how special is that going to be to see her hopefully take to centre court maybe last time?
1: It's huge. I think her career has been about so much more than tennis. And despite being one of the best athletes of all time, I think when you think of the greatest athletes of all time, you think of Serena Williams. She's one of the top names up there. And I think it's so amazing for especially children looking up to look for role models like her. She's such an inspirational figure. And I think it's great for the game of tennis.
0: Could not agree with you more. It is always terrific whenever Serena Williams gets back out on court. Finn, we'll stay with you. What news have you got for us?
1: Ethan, I've got some sadder news. The game is officially gone. We're headed over to Melbourne. We're headed over to Marvel Stadium because the Western Bulldogs mascot, Sonny, a little bulldog, has been banned from coming on the pitch at the start of the game. Have we forgotten our roots? If you were like me, you grew up at a very young age playing footy on a pitch that was riddled with dog poo. And now we're above it all of a sudden. And I think that's really sad for footy as a sport and for the fans and the game.
0: I agree. I think it's a terrible loss. I mean, come on now. We can't be getting to a stage in the game where we're getting rid of mascots and we're getting rid of all of the little things, I think, that make footy the sport that it is in this country. I mean, also, come on, guys, like, have a bit of fun. Please have a bit of fun. Goodness gracious me. I don't know, Jez. I just think it's a bit sad. What do you reckon?
2: I reckon so as well. Like, it's good to have like a live mascot, like in the presence of everyone else. So yeah, it's a bit sad.
1: Yeah, yeah. I think there is some silver lining to it. Apparently, he's still allowed on the fake grass. To G up the team. They're just not allowing him on the pitch. But I think like let him out the centre square.
2: Let him loose.
1: Let him on while the game's going. 19th player.
0: Let him have a run from 50. Come on, guys. The fun has gone. The fun has truly left the game that we love. Though let's move from the Australian side of things to the English side of things. I mean, come on now. you know who's hosting this show after all. And it is that the Premier League fixtures have been announced for the 26-27 season. I just want to look over the opening day because there are quite a lot of potential storylines to get thrown up here. The reigning champions, Arsenal, they kickstart their Premier League title defence against Coventry, who are playing their first top flight game in 25 years. That sounds so weird to say, both aspects of that, that Arsenal are Premier League champions, that Coventry are playing their first top flight game in 25 years. I mean, Finn, it's a nice one to get first up, really, isn't it?
1: It is. I did think that about Brentford quite a few years ago, maybe 4 years ago, when we had them as the first fixture, and it was their first time in the Premier League in like 70 years, and we lost to them 2-0, and it was a bit heartbreaking. So I'm a little worried about this one, but I think we should be able to get the job done, I think.
0: Other promoted teams, Hull host Man United, Ipswich host Sunderland. That could be quite an interesting opening game too. The post-Pep Guardiola era at Manchester City starts with a game against Bournemouth, who themselves lost Andoni Iraola. His first game for Liverpool will be a trip to St James's Park. Hope Alexander Isak is ready for that one in particular. And on a slightly more personal note, the Toffees open up against Conference League winners Crystal Palace. But Jez, going back to that first game, I mean, it feels like a game straight out of something that's even before my time. 2001 was the last time Coventry played a Premier League football game. I've never watched Coventry in the Prem in my entire existence, neither of you two either. But it just feels somehow like a proper Barclays fixture, doesn't it?
2: Yeah, 100%. It feels like a 2000s fixture back again, like a throwback type vibe. So yeah, it'll be exciting to see.
1: Victor Gyökeres will be playing against his old team as well.
0: Oh, he will as well.
1: Yeah. Big game for him. He's found some form since he's gotten back with his ex-girlfriend, I think. That's been a big part of he's sorted out his life off the pitch, and now all of a sudden he's bagging goals again, and I think that he could be coming in hot next season.
0: I feel like I'm about to see Thierry Henry, Arsene Wenger and Freddie Ljungberg all of a sudden back in the mix as well for Arsenal.
1: Absolutely.
0: They host Coventry to kickstart a Premier League title defence. Haven't been able to say that about the Gunners since 2004. We will stay on the football theme though. When we come back, we'll head over to North America for the World Cup.

0: She looks so perfect. 5 seconds of summer, and it's really been a perfect start to the World Cup over in the United States, Mexico and Canada. But unfortunately, we've got to go back to Saturday morning, 5 a.m. Fed Square, Amy Park. We've got to get the bad news out of the way first. After all the talk, after all the build-up, Mike Grella unfortunately had a really, really good Saturday morning as the United States beat Australia 2-0. A couple of controversial changes made here by Tony Popovich. Personally, Jerry and I, we were talking about this off-air. I might have gone with Nestoria and Kunda from the start just because you look at the way Australia still looked to play on the break. He's so explosive. He's got such a good energy and such good legs about the way that he plays. And the goal against Turkey that he did score, it wasn't just any old World Cup opener. It was an absolute beauty of a goal. Jerry, I think for Australia, qualification to the next round still looks as though it's on course. We've got arguably the two toughest teams on paper out of the way. Only Paraguay to play, that they threw up a bit of a shock themselves. That being said, I feel like it's kind of an opportunity miss for the Socceroos.
1: Yeah, it was. We should have started Imran Kunda. He's very explosive, makes really good runs. And yeah, we kind of lacked that in that, you know, final third, to be honest. And also Metcalf probably should have started as well ahead of O'Neill. Yeah, Finn?
2: Yeah, look, it looked like he was trying to experiment with the team. It looked like a friendly team that you would use before a World Cup to experiment a bit. But you know, like, get that out of the way. I don't understand. Like, this is one of our biggest games since 2006, really. Like, I can't think of a big... Maybe the Argentina game in the last World Cup. But it's one of our biggest games we've ever played. And you threw out a squad where the last two goal scorers in your last game don't start. It just doesn't make any sense to me. Just start your good players.
0: I thought both Imran Kunda and Metcalf were interesting not to start, especially with the performance that Conor Metcalf put in against Turkey. I thought he was absolutely fantastic. Nestor Imran Kunda, he speaks for himself. What an absolute gem of a player Australia have unearthed through him. And I mean, there was such a good opportunity here to go 6 points from six, go top of the group, book our place in the knockouts, realistically. But that being said, we have the flip side of things, because that wasn't the only game going on in the group that day. We've got our first exit out of the World Cup. It was Turkey after they lost 1-0 to Paraguay. I mean, guys, come on. We can never call them the dark horses ever again. Every time there's any sort of expectation on Turkey, they crumble. I don't exactly know what it is that happens to them. But, Finn, this was just dreadful, wasn't it?
2: It was woeful. I think that you lose to a 10-man Paraguay, I think. It was Miguel Almirón that came off as well. He's their best player. I just don't understand what's going wrong. They have so much talent, Turkey. I just don't understand why it's not clicking. Yıldız and Arda Güler as well. They're such talented players, and then they play for their national team, and they can't play football again. It's so frustrating to watch.
0: You can say the same with players like Kochku as well. He's fantastic at club level. And do you know what it is? He's often turned up for Turkey too. So it's a weird one for them in that respect. And a big shout out actually to Julio Enciso, who set up the goal for Paraguay. He looked good at Ipswich Town. He's had a rough season or so really since that time in the Premier League. So to have him getting back towards his best cannot be a bad thing whatsoever. They were joined as officially being eliminated by Tunisia as well. They were beaten 4-0 by Japan. I mean, it was a real flash of samurai blue. And it was superb from the Japanese to go and win this game and to really stake their claim as a team who could top the group. It wasn't the only big win in that group. The Netherlands dealt with Sweden 5-1. I didn't quite expect that. Cody Gakpo. We've not seen Cody Gakpo for almost 9 months now. Where did he go when he played for Liverpool? It's funny, when you switch the colour palette and the shades of red turn to shades of orange, he comes back to life as well. He was fantastic. Denzel Dumfries, wow. I mean, what
2: absolutely
0: a player. What a player. Real Madrid are getting their hands on too. The first game against Japan was cinema, but Finn, is this a more accurate showcase of what we could see from the Netherlands at this World Cup?
2: Yeah, absolutely. I think that they still seem to have some defensive issues. I think I wasn't completely sold on the back four that they're putting forward with Mickey van der Ven on the left. Maybe I just hate Tottenham, but I don't trust him. I think going forward, they just looked explosive in both games, to be honest. And I think that they've really showcased their muscles here.
0: I think it's actually kind of rare as well for the Netherlands too, because we looked at this side coming into the World Cup when it was selected by Ronald Koeman, who internationally is famously a more conservative manager as it is. You have Memphis Depay, who is, I mean, he's kicking ball for Corinthians, don't get me wrong. But it didn't fill you with confidence. Wout Weghorst is in the mix. Cody Gakpo didn't have the best season for Liverpool. And then you you get them on the national stage and they just look boss. They were absolutely fantastic against Sweden, I thought. And I want to give a massive shout out to Japan. I mean, they were picked as a team who could do really well at this tournament. Kaoru Matoma, he went down injured before the tournament started. But Jerry, they look so, so good. It's not even funny.
1: Yeah, 100%. I think they play really good counter-attacking football that you don't see much nowadays sometimes. So, yeah, it's just excellent to see an Asian team do really well.
0: It really is. And I think the Asian teams have done quite all right at this tournament so far. We haven't had many who have been defeated. There are some who have picked up some really, really surprising results. But Japan, who have had a football culture building for years on years on years on years now, even since back when Gary Lineker went to go and play for Nagoya Grampus 8, way back when, to kickstart the J-League, hosted the World Cup, co-hosted with South Korea, of course, in 2002. That wasn't exactly their best performance at a tournament. But, Finn, it's quietly been a football Asian powerhouse that's been building now for probably a decade or so.
2: Oh, absolutely. I think pretty much hands-off, I can say they're the best team in Asia. I think South Korea are right up there with them, but 100%. I think Japan are the best team in Asia, and this is, again, they're flexing their muscles here. This is them. They've been building this team for year after year, World Cup after World Cup, and now maybe they're looking to progress deeper into the tournament. I absolutely could see them doing that.
0: Japan may be on for a dark horse run. Whoever picked Turkey is a dark horse. Goodness, guys, I'm so sorry. Hey, they've let me down before too, so it's not the first time we have all been on this rodeo. Let's turn, though, to today. I mean, what a game of World Cup football, and what a day we've had of World Cup football. But the game I want to kickstart with is maybe the most World Cup game of all time. Cabo Verde, who kept Spain to a 0-0 draw. Big up Vozinha. They then come up against Marcelo Bielsa and Uruguay, who were the other team prior to the tournament that we looked as though could get out of this group. This game was class. It had everything. Cabo Verde went ahead. Maxi Araujo then turned it round for Uruguay. He's been probably their player of the tournament so far. But an error. Muslera comes out. He gets rounded. Cabo Verde pick up their second point in consecutive World Cup games. Not only have they never lost the World Cup game, Finn, they've taken points off Spain and Uruguay. What is going on here?
2: It's ridiculous. Their FIFA ranks them 67th in the world, compared to Uruguay, who are ranked 16th. You know, it's another. They're playing another powerhouse side, and they're taking points off them again. And you look at I think it's Group H, is it, that they're in? Yeah, Group H. They're now set. They could come second in this group comfortably. I think they're absolutely able to. They're so talented.
0: Missed opportunity for Uruguay again. Absolutely. I mean, you look at their fixtures. They had Saudi Arabia first up. They look kind of uninspiring. The same here. I mean, they look better, but something's not right.
2: Yeah, absolutely. I think, you look at Cabo Verde now. They've got the hard fixtures out of the way, and they haven't lost a game yet. I mean, they're about to play Saudi Arabia. They can win that game, you know, like.
0: I can't believe I'm about to say this. They could top the group.
2: They could absolutely top the group.
0: The thing is, if Spain and Uruguay draw and Cabo Verde beats Saudi Arabia by enough, they genuinely could finish top of the group. It would possibly be the greatest World Cup story of all time. I was saying off the air, we have our tournament underdog. Everybody, wherever you are now, go and get behind Cabo Verde, because they are on just a sensational run. And speaking of underdogs at this tournament, a big shout out to Curaçao. They got a point against Ecuador, their first ever World Cup point. I know good friend of mine, Javaro Nepomuceno, used to play for Curaçao. He'll be very, very happy with the way that went for them. Germany, Ivory Coast was a belter of a game. The Germans, thanks to a double from Denis Undav, getting it done in stoppage time. They booked their place in the knockouts. But for Cote d'Ivoire, I think they still get out of the group, but this was an opportunity, Finn, to go on and top the group.
2: It did feel like a bit of a slip-up. It felt like Germany clawed it back. And
0: oh, they did.
2: If they just held on Ivory Coast, they could have locked in and kept a point, and they'd be in a lot better position. But Toronto wasn't their stadium. And Undav, old Brighton player, does he still play for Brighton?
0: Still, no, I don't think he's on the board. He's at Stuttgart.
2: Stuttgart now, yeah. He's just locked in off the bench. What a sub! I mean, two late goals and a last minute at the death. It's exactly what you need for your country. That's the way to make yourself a hero.
0: And you know what? This is the kind of game that Germany, I reckon, 4 or 8 years ago, either had lost two tournaments, they'd have lost it, or they'd have got a late point, you know. But to go on and win it, I mean, I said Germany could be the dark horses of this tournament, and that sounds weird to say because they're four-time champions. But we've not seen Germany feel this German in a long, long time. It feels like they've got that ruthlessness, that efficiency back to the way that they play football.
2: Absolutely, they do. And on the flip side, you look at this Ivory Coast team. Yes, they've lost, But you look at that like starting 11
0: oh,
2: they put
0: man,
2: forward.
0: It's good.
2: It looks incredible. They've got a front three of Saudi Amane, Ismail Assar, and Nicola Jackson.
0: That's Senegal.
2: Ivory
0: Coast.
2: They have Kessier, Wilfred. They have Boney, not Wilfred Boney, Diamande, and Amad Diallo
0: as
2: their front three. Very strong front three, anyway. But yeah, no, it's really strong team. Fofana in goal as well. They've. I honestly think that they could go again the distance, some distance at least in this tournament.
0: And they've also got Sangare in midfield as well, who's well acquainted with the people of Nottingham Forest. But for Cote d'Ivoire, their final group game is against Curaçao, and you never know which way that one could go. For Germany, they have to face an Ecuador team whose tournament is on the line. They're not yet out of the World Cup, but it's looking bleak for a team that many thought could go and overachieve in the States this time round. Today's group game, New Zealand's unbeaten run at the World Cup comes to an end. Four straight games since 2010. They lost 3-1 to Egypt. They were 1-0 up, and all of a sudden, everything was looking rosy for the Kiwis to go top of the group. But the turnaround from Zico, not the Brazilian one, Mohamed Salah, and Trezeguet, of all people, Trezeguet off the bench, as well as Mohamed Salah, got Egypt to the top of Group G, and that is because Belgium couldn't defeat Iran. They went down to 10 men. This was really flat from Belgium. De Kuyper missed a massive chance. But, Jerry, I can't believe I'm about to ask this question. Could they go out in the group stage at back-to-back World Cups?
1: I honestly think yes. Like, Belgium's golden generation, like, I think they're past their time. Like, De Bruyne's aging. They're still really heavily relying on him in that midfield, and it shows. And yeah, he just doesn't have his legs anymore.
0: Yeah, I think Yuri Tielemans has looked decent. He looked better than De Bruyne today, certainly. But you can tell that there is still that reliance on KDB and getting him the ball and being able to play through him. That being said, Finn, it's still a team on paper that should, in this group in particular, be doing way better than they are.
2: They absolutely should be. They absolutely should be. And I agree with Jerry. It does, for me, mark the death of this golden generation in Belgium. It feels like De Bruyne is getting on. There's no more Eden Hazard in the picture. He's not really doing the same.
0: Lukaku's coming off the bench.
2: Yeah. He used to be their target man, their main man up front, and now they're falling away. And I think that I'm not seeing that many replacements to these big name players.
0: I mean, I think the two that really stood out for me replacement-wise was Ludobakio and obviously Jeremy Doku. Jeremy Doku's looked superb at this tournament so far for Belgium. But outside of that, it's a weird old mix. But the team I want to give a massive shout-out to, outside of Egypt, who are top of the group, that is fantastic. Their first ever World Cup win as well for the Egyptians. They were absolutely superb. The team I want to shout out are Iran. And it's obvious because of everything that's gone on off the field. They were told they can only fly in, play their games, and then fly out of the United States. They've had reporters ask them some horrible questions. Mehdi Taremi, who's their captain, has literally had to go out and say in interviews that he's not a politician because they're being asked about their state of being able to stay in the US or in Mexico or in Canada. Mm. This is a team that some way, somehow could make it through to the knockout rounds despite everything that's been thrown at them, despite all of the uncertainty around whether or not they may even be able to play at this tournament. And Finn, they are just doing an incredibly good job right now.
2: They absolutely are. And I think that if they were to get through the group stage, I think it would send a message to not just the other teams in the group, but to the people that their adversaries and the people that have really made this such a difficult time for Iran, particular politicians in America, that have made this so hard for them, and they've overcome all this adversity. That is really impressive, and I think it's really a credit to their leadership. Really, I mean, they've come through it all.
0: Certainly is. And for Iran, they've got quite an important final group game against Egypt. I can't believe I'm about to say this. Whoever wins that will finish top of the group. Egypt well and truly in the driver's seat right now. Belgium have got New Zealand. Kiwis couldn't do it, could they? They couldn't knock the Belgians out of the World Cup and maybe get themselves through as a third place team. We want to look a little bit further ahead as well. Wednesday morning, 6 a.m. I mean, Thomas Tuchel and England weren't off bad against Croatia last week, were they? And this is an opportunity for the Three Lions to book themselves into the knockout round, their final group game against Panama on Sunday morning. That will determine how good a mood I'm in next Monday for the show as well. We think about supporting your local Australia, their final group game, midday Friday against Paraguay. Come on now, what a kickoff time that is. It's not often we get stuff like this, and I think that's been one of my favourite things about the World Cup and about this tournament this year, is that for all of us who live over here, we've had the opportunity to go to Amy Park, to go to Fed Square 2 p.m. on a Sunday. You then get to go out for dinner in Richmond or South Yarra or in the city after. Melbourne was buzzing last week.
2: It was
0: absolutely buzzing at the end of that game against Turkey, and hopefully the same will be for the Friday night that follows against Paraguay. You can go out for an early dinner, clock yourself off work early, Amy Park, Fed Square, get to wherever you can, find any other place to watch it, any other restaurant, any other establishment that is showing the game. I mean, this is the opportunity here, Finn, for the Socceroos for the second consecutive tournament to get out the groups.
2: Absolutely. It certainly feels like this city, this country is buzzing with World Cup fever. I mean, they are just everyone's getting around it. Even people that haven't really watched the sport much seem to be getting around it. And the Socceroos are responding. We've actually been... Maybe the game against the USA wasn't a great example of that. It seemed a bit poor. But in the second half, they were good. And against Turkey, they were really solid. And I think they can get out of this group and go a half-decent distance in this World Cup.
0: I completely agree. I think this is the door wide open for Australia to get their best ever performance at a FIFA World Cup. I mean, the squad is there to do it. You've seen what they can do. It's all about picking the right players, getting it done consistently. But the other thing, quickly, Jerry, I want to ask, and then we'll come back to what you want to say about the Socceroos. We've watched about a week and a half of tournament football here. Are our favourites changing? Jerry, I want to start with you. Is your favourite for the World Cup changing?
1: I still back Spain to win it all, just purely because of that Saudi Arabia performance. I thought it was just insane, the amount of shots they took, and Yamal looked incredible as well, so I think they still get it done.
0: Finn?
2: I agree. I think Spain can still get it done. They lost their first game of the 2010 World Cup.
0: They did, to Switzerland.
2: And I think they can do it again.
0: I completely agree. I think Spain, for me, are still firmly the favourites. I've had some drop in my rankings. I mean, Portugal,
2: absolutely,
0: after the game against Congo, have fallen through the floor in terms of where I think they could go at this tournament. Not because of the personnel. João Neves, Vitinha, Bruno Fernandes, all fantastic players. But Roberto Martinez, I don't know if I trust him. I'm an Everton fan. I've got first-hand experience of this. We finished fifth his first season, and then he had Romelu Lukaku, Ross Barkley and De La Feu, and he couldn't get us into the top half or anywhere near Europe again. He failed with the Belgium Golden Generation. Realistically, yes, they maybe should have won the World Cup in 2018, but they bottled it in other tournaments, and I think that's continuing with Portugal. I'm going to stick with Spain. The team that has risen the most in my estimations, I've got two. France, after that performance against Senegal, they were superb. And I know you're all going to call me biased and say, oh, go on then. But that second half from England, particularly from Jude Bellingham as well, and Declan Rice, Elliot Anderson were superb. Haven't got the opportunity on air to touch on them yet, which is why I want to do it. Oh, this team could go so far. It really, really could. I'm not saying that football's coming home or football could be coming home because it's too early to say that yet. And I've learnt over time you have to be more measured with these kind of things. But Finn, I think England have risen a lot from where people could say they would go at this tournament.
2: They certainly have. They've been exceeding my expectations as well. I think the team that Thomas Tuchel's picked, the England teams that have been picked have only picked the good players, the best players, but instead he's picked a team, he's picked a cohesive unit that actually suit all the structure that he's trying to play, that suit his brand of football rather than just... I think that's one of the reasons Phil Foden was left out of the World Cup. As brilliant of a player he is, he didn't suit Thomas Tuchel's structure, so he was left out. And I respect that decision, I think it's good. England play, obviously, 2 days from now at 6 a.m, huge game against Ghana. But another game I wanted to look at was tomorrow... Norway, Senegal.
0: Oh, that's going to be a belter.
2: That is going to the actual team with Sadio Mane in their
0: belter.
2: Front three. That is going to be an incredible game. I love Norway. I think they're my dark horse, and it's going to be incredible.
0: I think that will be a fantastic football game. And for all of us down under, it's a 10 a.m. kickoff.
2: Yeah, it's gross.
0: I mean, get up early, have some coffee, put it on in the office, do whatever you need to, because Norway, Senegal, two teams who could go very far in this tournament. Whoever wins it probably comes second in the group with France as they play Iraq, and they should wrap up top spot there. But Jerry, we left you hanging there for a little bit.
1: I wanted to
0: ask you, and I was saving it for you, what do you think the Socceroos can do at this tournament? Is it time Australia maybe make a World Cup quarterfinal?
1: Yeah, I think we have the attacking front players to do that. And also, like, we have an interesting decision for our goalkeepers. Do we want to start Matt Ryan, give him a shot? Because he's so experienced. So I think, yeah, with the right cohesive squad, we can definitely make the round of 16 quarters. Still a question mark, but we just have to progress and find out.
0: all time for the Socceroos. I mean, first of all, they've got to beat Paraguay on Friday to get through out of the groups. England go back on action Wednesday morning. Football maybe, just maybe, might start to get... I mean, it's got closer geographically year on year. It's only across the Atlantic now, so who knows? 60 years of hurt. I'm not sold yet, but give it 2 weeks. We'll see how we feel. When we come back, though, it's been a big week of AFL footy, and it's been some big, big movements in terms of not just the finals places, but the wild card too.

0: Some Might Say by Oasis. You are back on the sports desk, well and truly and well. What a week it's been of AFL football. This finals race is just starting to heat up a little bit more. We've got the wild card in the picture too this season, which it just adds another layer of depth. I mean, what a fantastic, fantastic week of footy we've had. And we've got to start up on the Gold Coast on Friday night. What a great start to the weekend for me and for Ella Zammit, who unfortunately isn't with us in the studio. The Hawks got it done when they needed to. It's been really kind of a patchy few weeks for Sam Mitchell's side. The loss against Frio not too long ago was one that really stung. I mean, that was a tough pill to swallow for the Hawks. The Western Bulldogs game right before the bye was a question of character of this side, and I feel like they answered it quite well. The Suns, 14-13-97. Were no match for a Hawthorn side, 17-11-113, on a night where being a little bit more accurate than normal helped. The big takeaway we had, Finn, before the Hawks went to the bye, was that their kicking was abysmal.
1: Absolutely.
0: That seems to have been fixed up.
1: Yeah, look, they locked in. 17-11 is not a scorecard to be sniffed at all. They locked in, certainly, and I think that, some of their, like, less experienced forwards, like, other than Gunston and other than I don't know if he was on, actually, Jack Gunston.
2: He's still injured.
1: They locked in and they had a better performance.
2: Yeah, I thought Newcomb led the midfield quite well. Had 2 goals, 31 touches, 10 clearances as well. He really led that midfield. Ward had 27 as well. And then the small forwards from Hawthorn just feasted. Dylan Moore kicked 4 and Absolutely. Watson 3 as well. So the cohesiveness, you can tell they're a top 4 side in my opinion.
0: And I think the scary thing is as well, you can tell that Will Day is just starting to get that sharpness back week on week. I mean, he was fantastic, I thought, too. And I agree. I think this was the turning point for Hawthorn's season. I mean, you look at it and you go, you lose to the Gold Coast. All of a sudden, they drop out of the top 6 entirely, which for a side that has this much quality and this much talent, it's something that you don't want to think about. It today was really about that gap, because 3rd could have been 7th in the ladder for the Hawks. And I mean, Jerry, I think you'd agree with me on this. That was arguably, if you look back on it in finals, one of the most important Hawthorn wins this season.
2: Yeah, it was the first time since 2016 Hawthorn's won in Queensland. So
0: it's been a minute.
2: Years,
0: wow.
2: Yeah.
0: It's been a minute, yeah.
1: That's incredible.
0: I was thinking about it as well, kind of dreading the game up on the Gold Coast, because we are always dross whenever we go to play the Suns. I don't know what it is about Metricon in particular that it just drains us of whatever power Hawthorn have. But this was a mightily impressive performance and a show of steel and a show of maturity for a team that had that called into question maybe a couple of weeks ago. Let's move over to Adelaide, though, and you want to talk about a team that showed some steel. The Crows needed to win this against the Melbourne side, who have been in good nick this season, and they did just that. An impressive performance from Adelaide, 11-13-79, defeated the D's, 9-8-62. I mean, Jez, they kept them under 20 scoring shots. It was a very controlled, a very defensively sound performance from Adelaide, which we haven't been able to associate with them for some time. But this looks like a Crows team now that, I mean, they go above Melbourne into 5th in the ladder, that are just starting to get serious in the minds of people about finals.
2: Yeah, for sure. With their defensive

0: really impressed with the way they were able to create scoring opportunities as well.
1: I completely agree. I think this was a really mature performance from an Adelaide side who have come under scrutiny, I guess, in the last 18 months. And it could have been more. Like you said, they managed the game so well, understanding where Melbourne's strengths were. For the Dees, it's one of them. They've been excellent this season. They've kind of come from nowhere. I think a lot of people had them maybe sneaking into the wild card. It's been a terrific, terrific performance from Melbourne, but it wasn't to be in Adelaide. Another team who are red hot right now, 5 wins in a row, are the Carlton Blues, and they are making, dare I say it, a late bid for at least wild card finals football, which, if you said that a month ago, Finn nor Yanni, who is over in Greece at the moment, big up Yanni Kotaras, by the way, if you're listening, they would not have even anticipated this. But Finn, the new manager bounce is real. The Blues have won 5 in a row. I mean, come on now.
0: The Fraser freeze out. I am loving it. Get on board the Fraser train. Choo choo. We are flying. 5 wins on the trot. I mean, it was just away as well. Such a big performance from them, particularly from those core players like Paddy Cripps, like Sam Walsh, that locked in and just looked so solid. I was so impressed with my footy club. Big move for Lockie Cowan, who was really solid defensively. And I thought GWS, they've had a bit of an inconsistent season. This is a big loss for them as well.
1: Massive. Absolutely massive. But I think it says something about the Giants that we've kind of known all year. They're just so inconsistent. They're hot and cold. And unfortunately for them, they've been cold way more than they've been hot this season. I don't know what it is, Jerry. I mean, without the ball defensively, they are dreadful. They look so vulnerable. And it's going to be their Achilles heels.
2: Yeah, I think it's their halfbacks. Like, Lockie Whitfield and Ash are so good with the ball, like rebounding off 50. But like one-on-one, I just think they're terrible defenders.
1: I agree. They've been exposed so many times this season. And for GWS, for a year that could have had so much promise, especially bringing in the likes of Clayton Oliver as well, it's fallen flat, and it's fallen flat in a really, really bad way. But for the Blues, what a turnaround. This could be some remontada for Carlton if they are to come back and play some finals footy.
0: Absolutely. I just say, like, you see the scorecard for the Blues, 12 goals, 16. Again, they haven't kicked so straight. But that's what I love about this Carlton Footy Club, is that Josh Fraser has just put a bunch of 18-year-olds in this forward line who can't kick, but they want to be in this team so badly that they run so hard and the pressure's so much that they win the footy, and it means we create goal-scoring opportunities, and that's why we're winning games. It's sensational to watch.
1: Incredible stuff from Carlton, who are on, potentially, for a September charge. Finn, if you had any plans for the later months of the season, maybe cancel them. I don't know. Is it too late to get some holiday plans back?
0: Yeah, I'll be trying to get my money back.
1: Carlton on the charge, and they'll be, well, maybe possibly joining the wild card by Collingwood. They got it done against Port Adelaide. It again was kind of unconvincing from the Pies. 11-12-78 power, 6-16-52. I mean, that is dreadful from a Port Adelaide perspective. 22 scoring shots and you only put 6 majors on the board. It's never a good sign. But this is a side really that have, I guess, struggled to go anywhere this season consistently. I do want to put the focus on Collingwood though, because it was a performance where they weren't amazing, but again, Finn, they kind of just did enough.
0: Yeah, I think that again, they haven't been great this season. They did stoop a little bit to Port Adelaide's level at times, I think, and that hurt them a bit, but they did the job. And I think that's been a trademark of Collingwood throughout years and years for now.
2: Yeah, their leaders stood up a few days ago. Dacos, Nick, had 1 goal and 41 touches. Josh had 30, and the goalie wound back for Clark, kicked 3 goals and had 26 touches. So I think if they want to play wildcard footy, those 3 need to stand up and stand up big time.
1: I say 41-1 is an absolute joke. It just is. And do you know what? It becomes sort of like an average day at the office for Nick Dacos as well. He was absolutely fantastic. And if Collingwood, again, even are to be any shot of a wild card, they need him firing on all cylinders. Now, we turn to Sunday, and we turn to a pretty good one for Jerry as well. The Tigers and the Kangaroos, they met each other at the G. Richmond, 6-12-48. North Melbourne, 10-13-73. Jerry, into the top 10 once again. This was one of the football games of all time. It was certainly nothing special from North, but to put it quite bluntly, it was just a much better team who are further along in their project and their process that beat a Tigers side that are kind of nowhere still.
2: Yeah, both teams were pretty inaccurate, 6-12 to 10-13. And we're only 8 points up at halftime, but

0: I thought the second half we controlled the tempo. I thought our halfbacks, very experienced recruits. Luke Parker had 30 touches. Caleb Daniel, what a star he had. I spoke about him defensively, not, you know, playing the best, but he did listen to me, I think.
1: I'm sure he is listening.
2: I'm sure he is. Yeah.
0: Yeah. 90% disposal efficiency, 16 marks, 7 rebounds, 50s. Yeah, so he was great. And I thought Trembath, we only need one key forward to step up each week. I think Darling and Larky combined last week for 4 goals each. Trembath kicked 4 this week. We led the uncontested possessions, plus 46. And also plus 6 contested possessions, had 7 less turnovers as well. So just across the board, just swept Richmond apart.
2: Could you imagine if all of the key forwards turned up in the same week? Oh my word, it would be unbelievable. We'd have you on here every Monday. We probably would.
0: Yeah.
2: But for North Melbourne, like, it's a massive, massive win. Realistically, because it's a potential banana skin when you're getting to the point where your season's on the line. Finn, we could see him play finals.
1: We absolutely could. I think they're a strong side, and despite how poor Richmond have been, I think that to stand up and make sure you don't slip on that banana skin, as you said, is really impressive from North Melbourne. It's something they had to do, and they did it. On the flip side of things, on Richmond, this does seem more and more like a throwaway season for them. They've just they've got such a long injury list. It looks harder and harder for them to seem to get any of their fans excited. It's been a bit disappointing, but not really much they can do about it.
2: There really isn't for the Tigers. Unfortunately, another team who have really been struggling to get their fans excited are the Saints. And it's because, I mean, guys, come on. Can they just string 2 good performances together? It's all we ask, really, here on the desk. St Kilda, 8-13-61, lost to a rejuvenated Western Bulldogs, 12-11-83. Finn, we know you've been a big lover of Libba and a big lover of what the Dogs have been about this season. This really felt like, not really, like, I guess not a statement win for the Western Bulldogs, but it felt like a crucial 4 points that could feel like 8.
1: Absolutely. Tom Liberatore is back in the AFL and all the birds are singing again. All the children can come out to play. yeah, it definitely feels like they're a rejuvenated side, and some of their injury list is back, including Libba, and they're looking so solid again. I think that they could make a late push.
2: I think they certainly could. I think at the moment, with the way that they're situated, forget the wild card. Finals is 100% still on the table. It's so tight between third and eighth, really, at the moment. Any of those teams could fall anywhere. But, Jerry, these are the kind of games they need to win if they are serious about playing finals instead of going in through the wild card.
0: Yeah, it is. And I think St Kilda obviously had a few good weeks, but they're just too reliant on Naz. He had 44 touches and a goal, but didn't see much from the other midfielders.
2: He's also in a bit of hot water as well, is Naz, for a gesture that may have been made to a couple members of the crowd.
0: That's after the game, yeah.
2: After the game, it's under investigation, so we won't speak too much more on it, but all being said and done, Finn, it kind of does sum up St Kilda's afternoon, doesn't it?
1: Yeah, absolutely. I think that you would be pretty frustrated if you were. I don't actually see the gesture. I don't know what he did, but you would be pretty frustrated if you were Nass and you had the team on your back.
2: All I will say now, though, is for the Saints, it's a real disappointing one for them. It hurts their chances of a playoff push. I want to just take a look at the ladder because we're getting to that stage of the season.
0: Sure.
2: The Dockers out on their own, a game clear of Sydney. Freo 52 points, the Swans 48. 10 back, yes, 10 back. Our Hawthorn occupying the top 3 on 38 points. Just behind them, we've got 4 teams all on 36, separated by percentage. The Cats lead the way, followed by Adelaide, Melbourne and the Dogs. Brisbane in 8th on 32 points. North Melbourne in 10th on 28. 9th are the Gold Coast Suns, who have lost 4 in a row, also on 28 points. The door is open, though, for teams in and around that sort of 11th, 12th, 13th position that are the Pies, the Giants, the Blues, the Saints still in the mix as well. That being said, I just want to ask the question here. Who takes that final play-in spot? Who takes that final wildcard spot? Finn, I want to start with you.
1: I think you know my answer. I think Carlton do it. I think Carlton have enough now. I think get on board the Fraser train. The Fraser freeze-out's going to do it.
2: Are you saying North Melbourne are finishing 9th, potentially?
1: I think they could, yeah.
2: I think they definitely could too. Jerry?
0: Yeah, I think North give our final wild card round. Just because, like, the next 3 weeks are very winnable. Essendon, Port, and then Collingwood. So we have to see if I come on Mondays more often.
2: Hopefully we will be having you here more often if North keep winning and keep getting the job done. Finn will be hoping Carlton do the same. At the moment for me, we don't have to worry about the wild card, but the Hawks have still got a top six spot to lock in. But that is all we've got time for your Monday evening tonight. Thank you so much for joining us. Thank you for listening. The Friday team will be taking you through all of the action from not only a massive week of World Cup football, but a massive day for Australia against Paraguay. But for all of us here, for your Monday nights, have a lovely week, and it's bye for now.

0: Syn Media acknowledges and pays respect to the people of the Woiwurrung and Bunurong language groups of the Eastern Kulin Nations, on whose unceded lands the Syn Studio stands. Syn extends this respect to the traditional custodians and people of the lands and waters our content reaches. It always was, and always will be, Aboriginal land.
1: Lifting you up with the best of local music.
2: From Melbourne and across the country.
1: This is The Hoist.
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0: Hello, hello, hello.
1: Welcome back, everyone. It is Monday night. It is 6:06 p.m. Welcome to The Hoist. We're playing and chatting about... What are you giggling about?
2: I'm
1: about
2: to press stop next.
3: Oh, no.
1: Wait, could you hear us?
2: Yeah.
1: Just talking over the song.
2: Paneling today, guys.
1: Yeah, Mia's behind the panel.
3: Woo. How's it feel?
2: Feels very weird. Very awkward. Got off to a great start, clearly.
1: 100%.
2: Yeah, we'll get better.
3: How's everyone been? What's everyone been up to?
1: Working. Yeah. I got my British passport in the mail today.
2: Oh,
1: I was really worried that it was going to come late, but it came like 6 weeks like before I needed.
3: Yeah.
1: So that was really good. For anyone who's a dual citizen, there's new rules that means that even if you've never had a British passport, you now need one to enter Britain. And so I had a British passport when I was a baby. I haven't had one since then. But my brothers have never had one. But if they ever want to even go into England, they have to have a British passport. Yeah.
3: Wow.
1: I know they changed it. So, you know, that's like just a casual like $350 you have to spend now,
3: crazy.
1: Even if you just want to go over there for like 2 weeks or something.
3: Wow, okay.
1: Yeah. It is good because you don't need to get a visa, but most of the time if you're going for a short amount of time, like you just don't need that anyway.
3: No.
1: So, yeah, that's good.
3: Wow, okay.
0: The more you know.
1: But yeah, I don't have to get a visa when I go to England, so that's great.
0: Because
1: they're really expensive.
0: Yeah.
1: As you can imagine.
0: My friend she's doing exchange overseas in London, and she was telling me that the exchange, how that's working, she has to... Because she has to get a visa that allows her to work while she's over there as well, means it's even more expensive.
1: Mm.
0: And she has to pay for the visa. She's only going for 6 months, but she still has to pay for a visa for a year.
1: Oh, it sucks.
0: Which is, like, annoying.
1: So that's probably the one, not the one good thing, but one of the best things about having a British passport is that I can work over there.
0: Yeah.
1: If I wanted to.
3: Yeah.
1: And, like, you know, I don't see myself maybe ever moving to England, but at least when I go over there, I can work and, like...
3: Yeah. Are you going to work when you're on exchange?
1: Probably. I think it's a good way to meet people.
3: Yeah.
1: Yeah, even if it's just a little bit. I've saved all of my monies up, but, yeah, I could do a couple of days a week in a cafe. It'd be nice.
0: Yeah.
1: So, yeah, what are you guys doing over the break? How long is the break? 1 week?
3: Well, it's just 2 weeks technically, but we've got NAIDOC week.
1: Yeah,
3: the
1: yeah.
3: Second week of the break.
1: Nice.
3: What am I doing? Nothing.
1: You're just a hard worker, aren't you?
3: No, I got a little week in the city plans.
0: Ooh.
1: Week in the city.
3: Yeah.
1: You live here.
3: Yeah, but like we booked a hotel and...
1: Oh, that's nice.
3: Yeah.
1: Where? Like in Melbourne Central?
3: Yeah,
1: or?
3: Like the W.
1: Where the heck is that?
3: It's like near... Southern Cross.
1: Oh, cool. That's fun.
3: Yeah,
1: a whole
3: yeah.
1: week.
3: Like not a week, but like... The weekday. We like Monday. We check in Monday, check out Friday.
1: Oh, fun.
0: Nice.
1: Yeah. That's so nice.
3: And then got a couple of gigs coming up.
1: That's what gigs have you got?
3: Can't say that one. I got the Dropkicks on Saturday.
0: Oh, exciting.
3: And I've got... That's it, I think.
1: Nice. Love it. What about you, Mia?
0: I'm going to the Songs MS... Songs
3: oh,
0: for MS
3: yes.
0: gig on
3: Sunday.
1: Nice.
0: Yeah. To be nice, I've, like, coerced one of my friends to come with me. I was like, come. Come join
1: come.
0: Me.
1: Who's playing?
0: The Robbies are playing. Tom Johnson's band. I'm blanking of the name at the moment. But there's a good... few good gigs. I think there's 5 bands in total.
1: Nice.
0: Which would be exciting. So all money raised for MS. If anyone wants to come down to Burgee Band Room this Sunday, check it out.
1: Love it.
0: Come support.
1: That's beautiful.
3: How about you?
1: What am I doing over the break?
3: Yeah.
1: Well, I'm not coming back next season. So this is my last show until maybe next year. I don't even... What is it? You do like 2 years on the Hoist or like a year and then you get booted off?
3: I don't know.
1: I don't even know if I'll be able to come back to the show.
3: Yeah, we'll find a way.
1: But I'll see. Yeah, I'll definitely be back at SIN next year. But yeah, I'm going to Europe for a little bit and then I'm going to be studying in England. And I just, my friend's dad told me last night that I was like, I'm going to Manchester. And he's like, that's cool. Manchester, like the music scene there is obviously great. Like, you know, Joy Division and New
3: Oasis.
1: Order, obviously, Oasis, like really, really awesome. And then music scene there. And like, I'm looking for Australian music every week for this show. And then I'm like, there's just so many good bands from Manchester that I just want to play because like they're awesome. So I'm really excited to go over there and experience that.
3: Yeah.
1: But my friend's dad was like, oh my God, in Salford, there's this, he's like, oh, this random town, Salford, it's on the outskirts of Manchester. The Smiths took a photo for an album cover I'm out the front of the Salford Lads Club. So he was showing me, it's like this iconic photo and people go take photos there. He's like, oh, it's just in this random outskirts town. That's literally where my uni is. I'm going to the University of Salford. Oh. And it's like a 5-minute walk away to this, like, the Smiths landmark. So
0: forget like Big Ben and all that. Just
1: yeah, I know, literally. So I'm going to take a photo for my friend Mr. Hap Haywood. So yeah, that'll be fun. Bucket Shit. List. Yeah. Anyway, shall we get into some music?
3: Yeah,
1: guys?
3: Let's do it. Yes. I'm excited for this next
1: chatting
3: song.
1: Chatting my bum off.
0: Who wants to shout it
1: yeah,
0: out?
1: Yeah, so we saw this band. They opened for Stimpies.
3: Yep,
1: and their Stimpy. Stage performance.
3: Yeah, they're very good.
1: I don't know what the lead man's name is, but he is so cool.
3: Yeah, he's so cool.
1: So
3: yeah.
1: Like
3: very Mick Jagger-esque.
1: Yeah, so like I don't know, like 60s like coolness and like charisma. Like he's really cool. And the whole band's really cool.
3: Yeah.
1: So this is their newest single, which I think is just a couple of days old. This is Love Anyone Like You by Liquid Zoo.

0: We're back. You're listening to the Hoist on Sin. Does anybody want to?
1: That was.
2: If That's What You Want by Pretty Bleak.
1: Okay, tell us about this song.
2: Sorry?
1: My favorite band, yeah. I love them. What, tell us about this song, Will.
2: It's their new single off, I think, what is going to be an album, I assume. Mm. They also just announced a bunch of headline shows. They're playing the Berkey Band Room on the 25th of July. They're playing Buddy's Bar in Sydney on the 31st of July. They're doing a festival in Japan.
1: And
2: they're playing Big Sounds.
1: Cool.
2: Awesome.
1: Why do you have glitter in your face, Will?
2: Do I? Yeah. What? Oh, this maybe.
1: It's the star from Sinfest. How much money did we raise over Sinfest?
2: Bit, like,
1: more? We raised more than last year's total.
0: Yeah, we're still going.
1: Oh, there's a big poster in the studio. Oh, really? When does it finish? Oh, June. It finished like a week ago, yeah.
0: I mean, surely.
1: That's awesome that we...
0: I think we got up to, what it looks like, seems just over 12 grand.
2: Yeah, so like a $2,000 donation.
0: That's so nice. Thank you to that person, whoever you are.
2: Yeah.
1: If you guys had, if you guys got given $1 million to donate to anyone you'd want, who would you donate to?
2: Ooh.
1: But you can't say Sin.
2: Like, I don't know, myself.
1: No, you can't do that. Registered charity, it has to be.
2: Okay.
0: I was going to give it to you, Alice.
1: Oh, thanks. I can register a charity.
2: I don't know, like...
1: You know, my mum does is she sponsors, like, guide dogs, and we get photos of them.
2: Oh,
1: and, like, when they're training, it's really cute. Did you guys have, like, someone that your family sponsored from, like, Africa and you get Christmas cards from them?
2: No.
1: Oh, mum did that, yeah. We always had, like, a little girl
2: like
1: or something.
2: I feel sad doing that, like,
1: It's terrible, but, like, we put him through school, which is lit.
2: I guess, no, I'm not saying that. I'm just saying, like, it'd be sad if you see someone else.
1: I know, yeah. It is confronting, but I guess you got to do it. And mum always used to, instead of Christmas presents, she got us a card from Oxfam that was like, you get a card and it has like a funny picture of a goat on it, but like the price of that card like actually buys someone a goat.
2: Yeah.
1: Mum always did that. Such a little philanthropist, I know. She's so cute.
0: Love.
2: Anyway, so I feel like we should play some music. So we got an interview coming up at 6:30 with Pond. Did you do that interview?
1: Yes.
2: How was it?
0: Yay.
1: It was great. So Nick Albrook is the lead singer of Pond, and he was so funny. And sometimes you meet people and you're like, that's exactly who I'd expect is the person that made that music.
2: Really?
1: Yeah.
2: Was he one of those?
1: Yeah, he was one of those. He was very funny, and like we just wanted to chat, but he was having a big media day, so he had to go.
2: Oh, that's a shame.
1: So, yeah. But I'm really excited to... I'm not excited to listen to my voice, but I'm excited to rehash what he said and have everyone hear it.
0: Well, we're excited to hear
1: it.
0: Stick around till 6:30. Upcoming now, though, we have Vera Blue with Go Lucky. 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

0: You're listening to The Hoist on Sin. Who wants the back announce?
1: Whose song was that? Is that yours, Will?
2: That was mine, yeah. The new Jack Botts song. Jack Botts has just been one of those artists I've always listened to. But I don't know, like, in the nice way possible, I don't know any of his songs. He's just always been around.
1: You don't know any of his songs?
2: I know his songs, but like, I just, like, I don't know. He's one of those artists that I will always listen to, but I'll never, like, say, oh, he's, like, my favourite artist.
1: Yeah, okay, that's fair. I get that.
2: Yeah.
1: I get that. Who, if you had any artist that you think you've listened to the most in your life, who do you reckon it'd be? Like, all time.
2: Oh, it'd be Gang of Youths.
1: Yeah, okay. It checks out.
2: What about you?
1: Probably Lip Balm, I reckon.
2: Yeah.
1: What about you, Mia?
0: Like a detour, it's probably like a big, like a lot like earlier stuff, but like Taylor Swift.
1: Yeah.
0: a bit of a detour there.
1: Okay, Australian music hater.
0: I'm sorry.
1: Yeah, Australian artists.
0: If it's Australian music, it's probably like maybe Hockey Dad.
1: Yeah, okay.
2: Oh, yeah, fair.
0: I'd say Hockey Dad was a lot.
1: Favourite Hockey Dad song?
0: I like, I do like I Need a Woman or Good Eye.
1: Yeah, well. I reckon Babes is my favourite.
0: Yeah.
1: It's an awesome song.
2: All right, I feel like we're going to play one more song.
1: Oh, yeah.
2: And then we might jump into this interview.
1: It's interview time.
2: Yeah.
0: Yes.
1: Yes.
0: Alrighty.
2: So why don't we jump into, this is Babe Rainbow with Acid and Honey.
1: This is a really long song.
2: Maybe this is the Pearly's retirement.
1: Okay, we'll play Babe Rainbow after.
0: This is a Hoist hot hit as well for the week. Listen to The Hoist on Sin.

0: You're listening to The Hoist on Sin. That was The Pearlies with Time. And coming right up is my interview with Nick Albrook from Pond, and we hope you enjoy.
1: I'm so excited now to be joined by Nick Albrook of Pond, the prolific and very well-loved Perth psych rock group. Today we'll be talking about your newest album, Terrestrials, which will be released on June 19th. Welcome to the show, Nick.
2: Hello. Thanks for having me.
1: Of course. So you guys formed Pond in 2008. It was initially a collaborative band, but you've had a solid five-man band for a decade now. Would you like to introduce yourself, your bandmates, and tell us what parts you play in Pond?
2: Yeah, I'm Nick Albrook. I sing and play guitar and play a bit of flute and write lyrics and stuff. And there's Gum, Jay Watson. Hey, what does he do now? He plays drums and then swaps to guitar. Yeah, he's an absolute shredder at both. And he plays some synth. There's Jin, James Ireland. He plays drums and synth. And Jamie Terry plays the bass, a bit of synth as well. And Shiny Joe Ryan, he plays guitar.
1: Wonderful. Your band has had a very extensive history since 2008. You've released 10 studio albums. This one's your 11th. You've released a live album, a compilation album, and two EPs. There's been many collaborations with other bands. I know you've had many offshoots, and pretty much everyone's got some solo project going on. And obviously, notably, is your extensive history with Tame Impala. I'd love to go to the beginning of all of it. How did you guys all meet?
2: Just from playing in bands together and stuff. I think we toweled Kev's band back in the day in some cheesy band competition. And then Gum moved into our share house and just started sleeping on the couch. He didn't have anywhere to live. And he was an insanely good drummer. And then, like, many, many years later, we came across Jin as a mate in some other projects. I was like, I think I'd mainly seen him doing, like, beatsy electronic type of stuff. And then he started playing drums for another band. And we were like, shit, yeah, this guy's a great drummer, let's get him in. And that's a kind of a brief synopsis of the whole thing.
1: I can imagine it's a lot more extensive than that. Sounds like you've been intertwined for a very long time. So of course you guys are from Perth. Whereabouts in Perth did you guys find each other?
2: I was born in Fremantle.
1: Okay.
2: And grew up in Derby in the Kimberley. Gum was Northam. I think he was born in Carnarvon, in WA, and then grew up in Northam. Joe's from Mount Hawthorn. Jin. I don't know, but I met him in a share house in North Perth.
1: Okay.
2: That's weird. Jamie.
1: Let's just say from there.
2: Hey.
1: Let's just say he's from there then. That works.
2: Yeah, let's say that. Jamie, I think Jamie grew up in Joondalup or something like that, out in the burbs.
1: Awesome. Of course, Sin is based on the complete other side of the country from where Pond came into fruition, where you guys are from. I'm very interested in hearing what the Perth and Western Australian music scenes were like when you were up and coming.
2: Oh, it was pretty wild, pretty wacky. Like, it was very varied. I think by virtue of Perth not really having enough people to fully flesh out, say, a medieval tinted psychedelic rock scene. So we'd end up playing these fucking these weird end up playing these wacky shows with like sort of stoner doom bands and sort of riot girl punk bands and computer glitch artists and it became like a really tight scene and everyone really loved each other and loved each other's music, but it was, you know, a million miles from anything you'd usually listen to. Or influenced us a lot, especially being plonked on the same bill as this band Cease, like a very experimental sort of gonzo art metal project. I think it really made us like a lot heavier because we thought they were really cool and they were a bit older than us and we wanted to impress them. But yeah, it was great. I think it forced you to grow up pretty quickly because we were the babies of the crew and everyone else being like major rat bags. And yeah, it was so fun. It was really fun.
1: Sounds it. Wonderful. So to get stuck into what we're here to chat about, by the time this airs, you will have released your 11th studio album with Pond. It's called Terrestrials. It's got 10 songs on it. And yeah, it's going to be released on June 19th. So congratulations, Nick, and congratulations to everyone in Pond and everyone who's been involved. Can you tell us a bit about the name of this album? Where did it come from?
2: I guess it was just yeah, it felt like writing about people, the terrestrials, the strangest terrestrials of all. And the actual Earth like what we do. The way we you know, do horrible things to the earth. And I don't know, it's hard to describe. It felt like a way of expressing the weird absurdity of humans, because in our language, saying terrestrials has a sort of automatic association with extraterrestrials.

0: that. And yeah, there's something about that, I suppose. The earthiness and the here-ness of us. It's hard to say. Cool word
1: I
0: to.
1: read, yeah, definitely. I read an interview with Rolling Stone about the story behind Two Hands, which was awesome. And I guess that obviously you've only got those three songs out at this moment, but that obviously very strongly ties into that whole terrestrials thing. Do you want to tell us the story behind Two Hands?
0: Oh, what was it? Sorry, I've been quite sick.
1: That's okay. It was about
0: Jesus.
1: the destruction of the indigenous site, I believe, in Western Australia.
0: George, yeah, well, a lot of the album, this album has like quite a lot of anger in it. I felt like the last album was a bit more. I felt a bit more sorry for myself, a bit more like sad and lonely, and this one I just felt kind of pissed off, like but I don't know. It's sort of imbued with this pride as well, this kind of civic and national pride somehow. It's like I want to be proud of where we are, and I want to have like what's good and honest. And it's just infuriating that we can't bring ourselves to reconcile with these hard truths, these very violent truths behind our identity, and go through into a brand new day where we can actually be honest and whole. So yeah, I think that was it. The like being bound by anger, righteous anger. And there's so much happening recently. War and mineral extraction and all this stuff, fascism, that has felt sometimes very divisive and sometimes the opposite. But yeah, that exploding of Juukan Gorge was really tragic and just horrible that it's like that's it. It's done. Like it, there's no coming back from that. And it's one of those hard truths, like where I grew up in the Kimberley, there's this constant fight, like holding back an avalanche to stop fracking and stuff like that. And every year, pretty much, it'll be this, minor victory, like, oh, we've managed to stop it. And then it'll just start again. And you've got to go through the whole thing again until one day you won't have the strength and then it'll be gone. And that's it. And it just takes one loss and it's gone. And they just come back. So it really hurt. It really felt super sad. And a lot of that song's kind of comparing. Yeah. What if the shoe was on the other foot and someone blew up the Vatican? And were like, oh, sorry. Oh yeah, oh that sucks. I'm so sorry about that. We're actually doing everything we can to help like Catholic culture and stuff. We put a lot of money behind you guys, so maybe just be thankful. Anyway, are you good? Are we good with that? The church is no longer there. That's cool. Okay, sweet, move on. That would never happen.
1: No, wouldn't it not be cool at all?
0: No, people would be mur people would be

0: killed and murdered and imprisoned for life. And it's so horrible.
1: Absolutely. Well, what was happening in your lives when the idea for terrestrials was born?
0: We're
1: Was it
0: on
1: just
0: well
1: general
0: it's
1: anger?
0: yeah I remember being on tour and having the dumb idea of the theme for the next album being Goths at the Pub.
1: I heard about that.
0: I don't
1: Yes.
0: know, someone in sound check, we started joking around with this real gothy chord progression Joe kept on playing, and Gum was going, oh, it's a hey, lie, lie, doing, goth voice. And we were like, man, that's it. Next album.
1: I
0: And this
1: definitely
0: is how
1: heard
0: all.
1: that. I definitely heard that in Terrestrials. I was listening to it. I thought it was like a forest from The Cure.
0: Oh yeah, beautiful.
1: Yeah,
0: Awesome.
1: I very much heard that, and I that, and that you want to play this in a pub setting. So yeah,
0: Yeah,
1: please
0: I mean
1: do
0: that's
1: tell
0: it.
1: me more about that.
0: I mean it's just like I don't know. We don't take anything very seriously in a sense. But we also take it very, very seriously. But saying like is really dumb. Like we would being stupid. And still being stupid, but it's sort of just a way of deflecting something that we probably feel like really serious. Colored balls and the Aztecs and stuff. The one note big amp chugging and boogie of it, and we love Sisters of Mercy and Magazine. Like Magazine was a big influence, but I feel like we're, I don't know if this is a very like Australian male thing, but we're very even these things that we've dedicated our entire life to, we still have to be like disingenuous about when talking about it to each other. So like, yeah, that's it, Goths at the Pub. And the last one was like rocks back and LARPing. We're going LARPing on this one. But the message is we're gonna do some big riffs and some, perfect fifth harmonies and gentle mandolin breaks.
1: Beautiful. I'm so excited to hear when that gets released. And following on from those
0: Was
1: other
0: stung.
1: talks about... Oh yeah, true, of course, Tom. We love giving local artists a lift at the hoist. Is there anyone, any little artists that you would like to give a shout out to?
0: Oh, for sure, man. There's so many. I really like Symmetrical Dogs. And Clove. They've released an album and it's amazing. It's so good. Aborted Tortoise are one of my favorite Perth bands ever. Grub. Best band in Perth at the moment. Peter Bibby on drums. They're awesome. There's heaps. Myriad Sun, obviously. Keep rocking. Marley Jose. There's a
1: Wonderful.
0: couple.
1: Well, that draws to the end of our interview. Thank you so much, Nick.
0: No worries.
1: I know that following this interview, we'll be playing your newest song. Would you like to introduce it for us?
0: This is Through the Heather by Pond.
1: Thank you so much.
0: Too easy. Pleasure.

0: listening to The Hoist on Sin. That was Babe Rambo with Acid and Honey. That was released recently. Sometimes when I'm looking for music for the show, I just go through all my favourite artists and be like, please, please have released music recently. And they actually had, which is really cool. So, yeah. And then before that, we had Through the Heather by Pond and my interview with Nick or Brooke from Pond. I never want to hear my own voice ever again. But yeah, he mentioned Aborted Tortoise, and you know when you ask people what their favorite, like the favorite local band is, and you like really also love that band.
1: Yeah.
0: I was on the screen. I was like, thumbs up, thumbs up. Love that band, but they're dead as well. So it sucks.
1: Yeah. I thought all your favorite bands are dead.
0: They are. They are a lot. Like a lot of the anti-fade like Geelong bands are all dead. I wanted to play some. I was like, it's my last week. I'm just gonna play a bunch of random music from 10 years ago, and then I thought. No, go out with a bang with new music, not with old music from 2015 or before I even started listening to music or became, like, conscious.
1: Conscious.
0: I wasn't conscious in 2015,
1: what,
0: I don't think.
1: What were you doing?
0: I was in year four, so yeah. I'm probably not much, like, listening to, I don't know, whatever my mum put on, Lord or something. I do love Lord. I'm not going to hate on Lord.
2: I'm not going to lie, like, 2015 in my head still feels like only, like, 3 years ago.
1: Yeah, no.
0: I can't say the same, honestly.
2: Like, when you said you were four, like I was like, what do you mean?
1: 11 years ago.
0: Yeah, that's true. I feel like 2019 was 2 years ago. It's weird that 2020 was 6 years ago. That's what gets me. Yeah.
2: I think that's what, I think, what the default in my brain is.
0: Yeah, yeah.
2: All the time. I'm like, yeah, 2020. I don't even associate with COVID. I just, like, associate 2020 with now. Like, the amount of times I've gone to write 2020... as the year when I'm writing the date.
1: Oh, really? Okay.
2: I don't know why.
0: I think for about 5 minutes in the morning, you could tell me it's 2024, and I'd be like, yeah.
2: Yeah.
0: Like, genuinely. Like, 2025 wasn't real. It's still 2024, and it's halfway through 2026.
2: Yeah.
1: That's crazy.
0: Yeah. It is crazy.
2: Yeah.
0: Maybe we need to do something fun every day to make the time go slower.
2: Like what? Wouldn't
1: that make the time go faster?
0: No, because then it just, like, if your days are rolling into one, but if you do something fun and different every day, it's, like, it's known that, like, if you, like, practice a new skill or do something different every day, it, like, slows your perception of time down.
1: Oh, really?
0: Because you can be like, wow, I could do one thing every day this week that I haven't done before.
1: Oh, okay. Wow.
0: Because, like, you know when you're, like, I don't know, not at school or, like, not working and you're just, like, I don't even know what day it is, but it's different if you, like...
2: Yeah,
0: have something going on all the time.
2: More present, I guess.
0: Yeah, so everyone do something new this week.
1: If you could learn one skill and, like, master one skill, what would it be?
0: Probably learning a language.
1: Really?
0: Or an instrument. Language, probably Arabic.
1: Really?
0: Yeah, that'd be really fun. It's a really hard language.
2: Yeah.
0: I could probably, if I really wanted to try, I reckon I could do one of, like, the romantic languages, but Arabic is something that I'd never think I'd be able to do. And it's also so widely used as well.
2: Yeah.
0: Like French, everyone knows French. And, like, what are you going to do in France? You know? But if you know Arabic, that's like yeah, ball knowledge.
2: There's a lot of countries that...
0: Yeah. What about you guys?
2: I want to learn how to juggle. I want to try so hard. Every time I try, it's like... I could juggle with two balls.
0: Is that seriously the one thing you'd pick if you could master anything? You could master, like, I don't know. You could master, like, the stock exchange or something.
1: Yeah, I do something like that. I do, like, or, like, yeah, something where I can just make a bit of money off it.
0: Yeah, no, that's fair. Or something that you...
1: But not, like...
0: Oh, my God. I think you'd pick something that you're not naturally inclined to be able to do.
1: I reckon if you really doesn't try, sound like you could juggle.
0: Yeah, exactly. You're not going to use your one skill... wish on juggling. That's crazy.
2: You know what? This is also really dumb, but, like, have you seen those videos, like, the people that, like, draw a perfect circle on, like, the whiteboards? That would be a really cool skill to master.
1: What would you use that
0: terrible.
1: For?
2: I don't know.
1: These are the worst answers ever to this question.
2: Like, painting, like, murals, like, could you think that'd be a great skill?
0: That would be a good skill.
2: And then, like, you wouldn't have to worry, like, making mistakes.
0: Oh, I thought you were saying being good at painting murals, but you're just saying drawing a good circle. That's insane. That's literally insane. That's insane.
2: Painting murals.
0: I want to get really good at doing yoga so I can, like, just show up all the people in my yoga classes. Like,
1: do you do yoga?
0: Yeah, I do.
1: Really?
0: So, be one of those people who just, like, can just do a headstand.
2: Yeah.
0: With no hands.
2: I still do yoga in primary school.
0: It's fun. It's really fun. But I'm really bad at it.
2: Yeah.
0: I'm really bad at it. And there's this one guy in my class. Oh, my God. He's, like, probably, like, mid-30s, and it's a very women-dominated class thing.
1: Yeah.
0: I do hot yoga as well, so it's just chicks there. This is one guy.
1: What's the difference between yoga and hot yoga?
0: You're in a 40-degree room.
1: Oh, okay.
0: Yeah, so it's pretty hot in there.
2: I would just pass out. Like,
0: I have to take my iron tablets before it because I actually will. There's this guy in my class and, like, you know, they're like, oh, breathe in, breathe out. He will breathe like, sorry to the listeners, he will breathe like, like all the way to the end of his breath and, like, it's dead silent in the room. We're all laying down in, like, the resting end of class pose and he will just be, like, exhaling to the very end of his breath. Like, you think he's going to die. And he is just, oh, my God, he's so obnoxious. But he can do, like, a perfect headstand. Like, perfect headstand into, like, chaturanga. Like, crazy, crazy stuff.
1: What's a chaturanga?
0: I can't do a good one, so I'm not going to say. Yeah. It's just, like, you need to have really strong hands and a really strong core. I'll show you what a chaturanga is in the break.
1: Okay.
0: But yeah, I'm jealous of him, but he's also really annoying. So don't be like that. Don't be like.
2: Imagine me on the floor and then hearing that. You just hear my giggles.
0: Oh my God. And it's always just the one man in class. Just that one guy. Like there's 20 women in here and none of them are doing that.
1: No.
0: Just switch on, mate. Seriously. Read the room. Read the hot room. Anyway, enough of Alice talking about.
2: What about you, Will? What would your talent be?
1: Oh, I'd really learn an instrument.
2: What instrument?
1: Yeah, saxophone. I want to be like the best saxophonist.
2: You know what? I think like saxophone, especially like it transfers a lot to other instruments.
1: Yeah.
2: Like in high school, like so many people in my classes would like pick up saxophone, and then they'd like go pick up clarinet or like trumpet.
1: Yeah,
0: I like
2: transferable that skill.
0: All the brass stuff. I did trombone.
1: I cannot imagine that.
0: I don't know why I did that. It was in primary school.
2: Did you get to pick it or did they assign it to you?
0: I think I was like, yeah, like, let's do trombone. And I got this purple one because usually they're brass, obviously, but then there was like this revolutionary new company that was making like plastic ones or something.
2: Yeah, I think my school had some plastic
0: ones. So I got a purple trombone and I think I learnt hot cross buns and then just didn't touch it ever again.
1: Oh, okay, well, you didn't really learn trombone.
0: I did classes for like a year.
1: And you only learned hot cross buns?
0: I'm like, everyone's like, oh my God, are you in a band? No, oh my God, I could not be any further from like knowing anything about. Like I did guitar lessons for a year. I reckon I know 3 songs and they've all got like 2 chords in them.
1: Wow, that's crazy.
0: I can play Lemon to My Lime by the Grogans. You know that song? It's like, duh. Da-na-na, da-na-na. That's like the hardest song I learned. So, guys, if you need someone in your band,
2: hit
0: me up. If you're the Grogans, especially, I can play your number one song.
1: Let's play some more music. Okay. Let's play some music if you actually know how to play music.
0: Please, yeah.
1: This next song is by Egoism. It's their new single off their upcoming album, and it's called Time for the Needy. 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

0: You're listening to The Hoist on Sin. That was just Oh Daisy with Just Say. That was a Hoist Hot Hit of the week. And before that, we had Egoism with Time for the Needy.
1: Love it. I really like the Egoism song.
2: Yeah, I like the Oh Daisy song.
1: I didn't know that was their vibe.
2: What did you think their vibe was?
1: Like, oh, you know, it's like Oh Daisy, like cutie, like pop music or something.
2: No, I would like compare indie them to like music. Early Teen Jesus.
0: Yeah.
2: Hmm. Like Teen Jesus at their peak.
1: Yeah, Death Chair.
2: That song era. Is so good.
1: I know.
2: That song is, oh.
1: I know, it's such a good song.
2: Yeah.
1: I actually played that on the radio the other week when I was with my friend Nella. We just did like...
2: What was that you were doing?
1: So we were on... Yeah, I know. We're on 3BBB, which is The Voice 99.9 FM, Ballarat Community Radio. And Nella does it with this guy called Dan, who her dad and Dan own the record shop together in Ballarat.
2: Is this the one that Anne Newling played at?
1: Yeah.
2: Yes, okay.
1: So Dan was in Bali or something, so Nell was like, do you want to come on? And we literally just played 2 hours of music. So we didn't do interviews. So it was just 2 hours of music and chatting about the songs we listened to when we were 16. Oh, so we was playing, like, Skeggs, Ruby Fields.
2: Oh,
1: like,
2: nice.
1: It was so, and it was so good because, like, I was playing all this music that, like, I wouldn't play, but it was also, like, there's no, like, oh, it has to be new. It was just, like, anything we wanted.
0: Yeah.
1: And, like, miniskirt and stuff like that. Like, it was so good.
2: Oh, yeah, cool, yeah.
1: So, yeah, it was a lot of fun. But, yeah, might go back, do... If Dan goes to Bali again, maybe I'll hop back on there. Yeah, it was fun.
0: You'll buy him a ticket so you can secure your spot.
1: I know, literally. How did we get to talking about that?
2: Oh, Oh Daisy, pretending like Teen Jesus.
1: Oh, yeah. But yeah, we played Death Chair.
2: Yeah.
1: Which was really awesome. I saw them at an all-ages show in Croydon.
2: We talked about Teen Jesus?
1: Teen Jesus, yeah. Which was really funny.
0: Jesus.
1: And Lip Bombs open for them.
2: Oh, okay.
1: Yeah.
2: When they were little. Bands, I feel like I see them all the time now.
1: Yeah.
0: They opened for Pearl Jam, I'm pretty sure.
2: Yeah,
0: as
2: they
0: well.
2: Did, yeah. They opened for Pearl Jam in America, which is
0: insane.
1: Oh.
0: Damn.
2: In America.
0: Didn't they open as well in Australia?
2: Yeah, they opened for Pearl Jam in Australia, but they also opened for
1: true, because I feel like those big bands, like, they come over here and they're like, you know, do a show at GMHBA and they're just like, what, who's like the, there's like three Australian artists that they all pick from.
2: Yeah.
1: But then, yeah, they would probably tour in America with an American band or something.
2: Yeah,
1: that's really cool.
2: Yeah. I know.
1: That's really, really cool. Yeah. Incredible.
2: Who's the best support act you've ever seen?
1: Well, I saw Ruby Fields a few years ago and there was this band playing they were opening for and I was like, I don't care about this band. I was just like 16. It was The Slingers, which is like my favourite band ever now. And I didn't fully like appreciate it. I was just like, guys, I'm so excited to see Ruby Fields. And I haven't seen The Slingers since, but I saw them and just as I didn't care at all. I did not give one crap about The Slingers then because it's very like kind of country adjacent. Like indie music and like rock music, which I was like, whatever, surf rock, garage rock all the way. But yeah, what about you?
2: Honestly, Liquid Zoo were up there for me.
1: They were really good. They were really good.
2: They were really good.
1: Clydesdale were really cool as well.
2: I'm trying to think who else. I remember seeing, I should have given this one thought. Maya, do you have anything?
1: Yeah, what about you, Maya?
0: I saw Holly Hebe open for Lyric. She was great.
1: Mm.
0: Yeah.
2: Holly Hebe's new stuff is awesome.
0: Yeah.
2: I'm in love with
0: really
2: it right now.
0: Really digging some of her new stuff.
2: Yeah.
0: So she was definitely a big vibe.
2: Honestly, I think Liquid Zoo is up there for me.
1: Yeah.
2: I
1: used to see Lip Bombs all the time as an opener for a bunch of different Frankston acts. And I guess, because they've gone from being an opener to, like, a headliner, like, 10 times over. So... Yeah, but still, they're just as good as when they started.
2: You think so?
1: Lip Bombs have always been. If you listen to their early music, it's freaking insane. Like it's they've just been consistently really incredible, which is really cool for a band.
2: It's really different. They've really changed their sound, haven't they?
1: They have, but I still really like it. Which is I don't say that about a lot of bands. Like I think I could shuffle their whole discog and just be stoked with anything that comes out.
2: Right.
1: Yeah,
2: fair enough.
1: Yeah.
2: Alright, should we play some more music before this Gojo interview?
1: Yes.
2: Alright. What's next, Mia?
0: Next up, we have Media Puzzle with Dead Dog.
1: ignore that I played this 3 times in this season. I reckon. <It's> that's like a really good song. Songs. Love this song.
0: All right, you listen to the Hoist on Sin.

0: You're listening to The Hoist on Sin. That was Meander with Sun Chaser. And before that, we had Media Puzzle with Dead Dog.
1: You're about to hear our producer Mads chat to the incredibly electrifying Gojo. So stay tuned and enjoy.
2: You're listening to The Hoist here on Sin, giving local music a lift. Our next guest has gone from busking on the streets of Bondi to performing one of the world's biggest stages. After the global success of Mrs. Hollywood, a memorable Eurovision campaign with the Milkshake Man, and now with more than 130 million streams worldwide, getting ready to release his debut album, The Gojo Variety Show, later this month. And if I'm being completely honest, a show that me and my friends still talk about almost a year later, it's an absolute pleasure to introduce Gojo to The Hoist. Thank you so much for joining us.
3: Oh, thanks for having me and the world's greatest introduction. Wow, I feel honored and blessed.
2: Oh, well, thank you. It's all your own achievements. I'm merely listening back to you.
3: Yeah, sometimes I just like, you know, I feel like the way I go about my days is just like I'm just literally such a normal person that, yeah. And then when you say those things, I'm like, oh, okay, you know, maybe I have done some cool things.
2: I love that. I must say, you know that bit where everyone's like, Tame Impala gets mentioned and it goes, oh, did you know he's just one guy?
3: Yes, of course.
2: I've never fact checked this, but I heard that you almost had a potential professional AFL career, and that's what I do when your name gets brought up.
3: That is so funny. Yes, I did. That was my my dream. I've always loved sports. I'm very competitive, like, with those things. So, yeah, sports at an early age was definitely my big passion.
2: I love that. But we've shifted into music, and I'm very glad that you did.
3: Yes, it was such a pinnacle point of, like, I suppose, my life, where I was like, I had two decisions. And it literally came down to what is more long-term, but also my passion for and love for music was just became far greater than sport did. So, you know, I've always been someone who will just chase those things and become obsessed with it. And that's what I did with music.
2: I love that. You've had a pretty full on last 18 months. I feel like you're going like 1,000 kilometers an hour of late. If I came up to Bondi Beach Busker Gojo a few years ago and say that, hey, you'd be doing radio interviews about your debut album, you have over 130 million streams, and you've been at Eurovision, what do you think he would say to that?
3: Yeah, it's such a tough one. I wouldn't believe it almost. I mean, you know, I feel like all I ever do with music is just, like I said, I just love doing it, and that's all I have, like, walking forward into it. So, like, all these little things just feel like such big bonuses every time I, like, achieve something new or, like, hit a milestone. I think it's really cool.
2: I love how humble you are. I'm like, I knew you would be, but, like, I'm just really just like, oh, that checks out for you.
3: I literally just had, like, porridge. I literally just had porridge for breakfast in, you know, just, like, Homer Simpson shorts. I feel like, you know, it's funny when people, yeah, I don't know, assume, like, when you see someone on, like, a world stage or something, it's like, damn, you know, that person has, like, a penthouse in Hollywood and, you know, like, lives in, you know, like, expensive gold. It's the complete opposite for me. I feel like I could never be that type of person.
2: I love that. Obviously, we have to talk about the album while I've got you here.
3: Yes.
2: The title, The Gojo Variety Show, feels like it's a perfect sum up of you. Where did that name come from?
3: Well, it came from, so I've always make music every single year, like, so many songs. And, you know, over the years, I've kind of experienced a lot of different versions of myself, from, you know, just different life experiences and things like that. So I really wanted to figure out a way how I could tie all those versions of myself into an album, which comes from, in the album there's like three different sections which follows, you know, a similar sound palette. So I kind of wanted to figure out a way that I could conceptualize that, which comes from the Gojo Variety Show and a presenter who introduces all the many Gojos. Yeah, so it's a very interesting is very interesting, but I also wanted to do something very different as well than what you would typically hear on an album.
2: Love that. This is obviously your debut album, which congratulations.
3: Thank you. You've
2: been releasing music for a while now, but what made you feel like it was the right time to put out a full-length body of work?
3: Well, I've been getting asked for it for a long time. I feel like I've just been doing singles, like, yeah, for the longest time. And it's also, you know, around, like, you know, when I want to play shows and stuff, it's just playing new music and I suppose, you know, giving my community just like a nice hit of songs and just more songs and just feeding that constantly because, you know, I think those things are really important when you're a musician as well.
2: Incredible. When people press play on this record once it comes out, is there something in particular you want them to take away from it?
3: I think I just wanted to have fun. I feel like something my mum said to me when I was I remember I went through this phase of writing a lot of depressing songs, and I remember my mum said to me, she was like, you know, people are very addicted to feeling good and people want to feel good. And I remember when she said that, I was like, it's such a good point. And obviously, you know, that depressing songs definitely have a place for relatability, and I'll never stop making those as well, because funny enough, they're actually my favorite type of songs to make. You know, the songs that I suppose strike a chord with you relatably. But I think for this album, yeah, I just want people to have fun and really feel like the most colorful version of themselves, because yeah, I feel like the sound palette really helps that.
2: I think such a beautiful parallel is when I played my mum Nervous when I went home from Easter, and she tokened you as, oh, the Cyndi Lauper of your generation.
3: Oh my, what a compliment. I'll take it. Wow.
2: I'm like, yeah, I can't unhear it now, especially when I listen to Nervous.
3: Oh, that is incredible. I love the 80s so much. I've been listening to like a lot of 80s radio at the moment because I found this website that has all these like really old air checks. And me and my partner listen to it like every morning. And it feels like we're back in time. We love feeling that.
2: That's so incredible. I love how your music has such a bigger feeling than just the song, the visuals, the characters, the humor. You've got this real storytelling. Do you think Gojo is a musical project or more as a, like, you're an entity with this whole world around you, I guess?
3: Well, I think it, like, building like an image and an entity is actually really important in today's music scene, because I feel like, you know, at the rate that music is being released, it's like, you know, you need to be giving that little bit more. And also, like, you know, people like to have a face of the songs that they listen to and have even like, you know, a relatability to that personality too. So I think both are very important, and I also enjoy doing both a lot because they're both just as equally creative, in my opinion.
2: Well, obviously we've had the latest single, Sweat, which we're going to play after our chat, and it's such a fun track. My friends and I had been spinning it before we watched the music video. We were having these debates on what kind of work we visualized it to be. Like, I visualized it in a supermarket. My other friend visualized it in an office building. But it's just such a danceable song. How did it come together?
3: Well, it was, again, I wrote that song with Shepherd, and it was around the same time that, you know, I was in the headspace of Eurovision and like the glam and the extravagance of like what a song can be, but also like, you know, the storytelling and the fun side of it, which, you know, it's all about going and getting called into work, but it's also kind of like, you know, living a life that isn't what you want to be doing. And that's kind of what Sweat also reinvents, is just, you know, making sure that you can put on your high heels and you can go out and dance and have fun. And it's actually, you know, you're the person on the ride and you can get off at any time, kind of thing. But, you know, obviously set in a fun way.
2: It is quite a fun music video as well. You've got Courtney Act in it. Love that. You mentioned Eurovision earlier, and obviously we have to talk about it. You represented Australia last year. What was the biggest thing you learned from that experience?
3: I think just the power of rehearsal. I mean, we rehearsed so many times, and you know, being very deliberate with each and every little aspect, I suppose. You know, even in the performance, there was so many like little intricate things that people probably wouldn't even pick up on, but it showed me the importance of those things, and that, you know, everything should have a purpose. I'm talking more so about like the performance aspect of it, and you know, even all the thought process going into the performance and all of those things. But yeah, I feel like preparation, I always have this, I've had since I started music, I've always had a sticky note on one of my speakers that says luck favors the prepared. And I think that also really brought it home, is just experiencing that firsthand with the biggest production in the world. And yeah, it was a really, I've learned so much from it, just from, yeah, I feel like before doing Eurovision, I was completely different versus afterwards. I became such a performer. My shoulders were loosened. I feel like I was so stiff before it. It was just, yeah, it's just, you know, when you repeat something so many times, you do become professional at it. And I think, you know, that was a really cool insight that I learned doing that.
2: And then this year you got invited back to perform as part of the semi-final one broadcast. From my understanding, it's pretty rare to be invited back for something like that. What was getting that phone call like?
3: Yeah, I know it is. It's like I didn't even realize the extent of that even till when I was over there and everyone was saying it, you know. And especially being, it was like, I think there was only three of us who had been invited back from my year that I was there, or four of us, sorry. And that, yeah, that in itself, I think, made me, yeah, realize that it was such a beautiful and honorable thing to be invited back. And, you know, just consolidating my name in like the contest in Eurovision, I think was really cool.
2: Incredible. I have to ask, whose idea was the Australia joke?
3: So the song was written by a comedian, and I love him. I got along with him so well. And he was he's a big comedian in Austria. And yeah, he was brought on to write the song, essentially the lyrics. And he'd never written a song before, which I found fascinating. It reminded me of like when the Beach Boys did Good Vibrations, and they bring on a person who wrote jingles, you know, who, it was kind of like a similar thing. It also made me, yeah, like find that aspect fascinating, that you can bring people in from different professions and actually, you know, it can really broaden your horizon on like what you can create. It's really cool.
2: I've got to mention, I mentioned it briefly before, my friends and I caught you at Northcote Social Club last year.
3: Amazing.
2: The showmanship involved with that was unlike anything I've seen before.
3: Well, that's very kind.
2: Your live shows have such a chaotic and joyful energy. When you're on stage, is there a particular vision you're trying to create for the audience?
3: I feel like I feel like in my brain, and it's just me as a person, I've always been very individual. And I suppose like I want people to feel that and see that and remind themselves that they also have that in them as well, where it's, you know, like, you know, it's okay to show your quirks and to show your weirdness. And like, I find that my favorite times that I've ever had have been in those moments where, you know, I spend an afternoon with myself in the rain or something, and I'm just like dancing, or I'm recreating like an action movie on like a hike or something. You know, I feel like it's so fun to be expressively weird, and I suppose like, you know, giving the audience that feeling and just, yeah, I suppose just showing them that is very important to me, I think.
2: That's like one of the best answers I've ever had, I must admit.
3: Yeah, a lot of fun performing. I do enjoy

0: So it just, yeah, it feels like it owns a lot of me, a lot of my personality, and a lot of my experiences, which I'm very attached to, I think, but I'm very excited for. And also the interludes, I wrote the interludes with my brother, and in like a caravan, and it's they're just so much fun. They just really bring the album the glue that it needs.
1: It definitely seems like an album you have to listen to in order. It's a sit down and in order one. Is that a
0: Yes,
1: correct?
0: exactly. And it's even in the interludes, like they're really thought out. If you like really try to dissect them, it's like, watching a movie for the third time. You always hear like something new or like a reasoning behind a certain lyric or a certain line. So yeah, I'm very excited to see some Reddit accounts pulling those together.
1: What is a question you wish you got asked more in interviews?
0: That's a good question, actually. That's such a good question. Is this the first time you've asked
1: I save it for my special interviews.
0: that? Well, okay. Maybe I don't know. Like, if you, what's, yeah, I don't know. That's such a hard one. Is maybe like, I have an obsession with suits at the moment. Like, I don't know. Is there something? Oh yeah, I don't know. That's a hard one. I was put on the spot with that one.
1: I was going to go into your wardrobe, but we only have so much time.
0: Yeah, well, that's also true. I know a lot of people ask about my wardrobe.
1: And a question that I got asked to ask you. What flavor milkshake would you be as the milkshake man?
0: Okay, there's a difference between that, and I feel like the difference between that and my favorite milkshake's spearmint, but I wouldn't be spearmint. I feel like I'd be strawberry.
1: I would have said Blue Haven. Blue Haven.
0: Blue Haven, that sounds like that's such a, I feel like that's an Australian milkshake. I mean, I've never heard of that one though.
1: I'm pretty sure it's just bubblegum flavor, but it's like the blue of your very iconic.
0: Oh, you know what? Actually, yes, you're right. Bubblegum actually is would be it, because bubblegum comes in multiple flavors also. Well, it feels bubblegum kind of just feels like it's multiple flavors all in one. And also, yes, the light blue color is like my favorite color at the moment also.
1: Amazing. Well, here at the Hoist, we are all about giving local music. We here at the Hoist, we are all about giving local music a lift. Who are some Australian artists that you've been loving lately that deserve a bit more love?
0: Well, I love absolutely love Surely Shirley. I mean, I get played like their demos all the time, and every time I hear them, I get more and more excited. I think they're going to be so successful in the Australian music scene. Also, Korge, I love his music. Is I've been seeing it a lot and lot more lately. Yost, one of my all-time favorite Australian musicians. And I have to say Kacey Chambers too, because I grew up with her, and I'm absolutely a huge fan.
1: Classics. Well, Gojo, thank you so much for joining us here on The Hoist. The debut album, The Gojo Variety Show, is out on June 26th. The brand new single, Sweat, is available right now, though. Now, Gojo, I have the privilege of introducing so much music every week, but would you like to have the honor of introducing our next song?
0: Oh, yes, I'd absolutely love that. Please. Good evening, ladies and gentlemen. Today you are going to be introduced to a new sound. If you have a yoga mat that is present, please lay it out, kick it forward, and enjoy your sweat session.
2: Good evening, ladies and gentlemen. My name is Gojo. Please fold your yoga mats because you're about to sweat your boobies off.
3: I dip my hair, I brush my teeth, and I put

0: Hey, boss.
1: What now, Gojo?
0: Aren't you sick of working here, too?
1: To be honest, I hate this job. I only ever wanted to be a dancer.
0: Well, you wanna go out dancing?
1: Fuck it. Let me grab my heels.
2: We're gonna go out.

0: Welcome back, everyone. You're listening to The Hoist on Sin. That was Buzza with Y Street, and before that was Sweat by Gojo, and we also heard Mads's interview with...
1: How much fun was that interview?
0: He's talking over me.
1: Oh, sorry.
0: No, it was fun. It was fun. Mads just kills it. Yeah, she's so good. She's so good. Yeah, that was a lot of fun.
2: Natural.
0: So, yeah, well, that's us for today, and that's me for the rest of the year. What the freak, guys?
1: I see two seasons now?
0: I was thinking the other day about how many bands we would have interviewed. I think we would have interviewed 60 bands.
1: Yeah, 60 bands,
2: wow.
0: Yeah. It's insane.
2: Add that to your resume, eh?
0: Yeah, right. Yeah, that's crazy. Insane. But anyway, I'll be back more. I'll be back next year to interview more bands.
2: Woo.
0: Maybe on The Hoist. Maybe I want my own show about...
1: What would your own show be?
0: Like, local music.
1: So just The Hoist.
0: Never been done before. No, maybe like a punk show. That'd be fun.
1: Yeah, ooh,
0: that'd be really fun. Just go, like, let's just listen to Alice's Favourite Music. That's what the show is called. Cool. We're going to make it seasonal and it's called Alice's Favourite Music. Yeah. That'd be great. Will, what would you make an extra show about?
1: I would do a show, like, I think I'd do, like, the eras of Australian music. I think that'd be
0: cool. Yeah, that'd be cool.
1: Yeah. Actually, I might do that. That sounds like fun.
2: Yeah, why not?
0: You already have one. You already got two shows on the go, mate.
1: I'll stop this one, then I'll do another one.
0: What about you, Mia?
2: I was thinking about this the other day. I was thinking, like, because there's a bunch of movies I've never seen, like, classic movies.
0: Mm.
2: Of, like, watching them and then coming back and being like, this is my thoughts.
1: Yeah.
0: So, yeah, that's cool.
2: Yeah.
0: I'm the same. I haven't watched a lot of, like, classic movies.
2: Yeah, like Matrix. Like,
1: Pulp Fiction is one of
2: them. Yeah, Pulp Fiction.
0: I think I've watched half of Pulp Fiction twice. Like, I've watched the first hour of it twice.
2: Yeah.
0: And just haven't. It's not, like, revolutionary for me. No. But, yeah, I get you. I haven't watched a lot of people like this movie. I'm like...
2: Yeah.
0: I've watched, like, four movies, I reckon.
2: Yeah.
0: Well, I know four movies isn't well enough to talk about.
2: Yeah.
0: Yeah, but I get you. That's fun.
2: Yeah.
0: Well done. Everyone stick around for Ready Player One.
1: Yeah, we love those guys.
0: We love those guys. They'll be probably talking about Tomodachi Life, Minecraft, Sims.
2: Yeah, we talked a bit about Sims tonight.
0: I was playing Sims while we were on air. Not on air, but in our break. I'll be back next year. Maybe she'll do a Sims show. That'd be so funny.
1: What would you do on that show?
0: Just talk about what I'm doing in The Sims. And get guests on and they talk about what they're doing in The Sims.
1: Oh, that's not... Okay, I've had worse ideas.
0: I can actually do that. That would tarnish me forever. That would just follow me. I get a job in journalism and they're like, bro. My breakout show was The Sims show. It's awful. Well, anyway.
1: Right. What's the next one?
0: Let's shut Alice up for a second. I don't know what it is. What's the next one?
2: This is Adored with Bright Lights.
0: You're listening to The Hoist on Sin. Bye, guys.

0: Sin Media acknowledges and pays respect to the people of the Wurrung and Boonwurrung language groups of the Eastern Kulin Nations, on whose unceded lands the Sin Studio stands. Sin extends this respect to the traditional custodians and peoples of the land and waters our content reaches. It always was, and always will be, Aboriginal land. Hello everyone! Welcome back to Player One with myself, Harrison White, and Marco. We're back for the last episode of the season. How are you two doing?
1: Good.
2: I'm excited, I guess, but like, what are we gonna do after today? Like,
0: we're gonna have a 2-week break, but we're gonna talk about all the games that have come up and are upcoming. We've got a pretty packed episode. We've got the playlist, obviously, talking about what we've been playing, the good fun of all that. Then the games come out so far this year. Mm-hmm. Then talking about the games that are coming up this year.
2: Mm-hmm.
0: Then we're talking about The Cube.
2: The Cube.
0: More on that later. The Cube. You'll find out about The Cube later. And then games that, or the movies that should become games. The dead archetype of games that we all miss.
2: The licensed games.
0: The licensed games. And then the quiz. It's going to be a fun one. Marker, what do we have? What's our social media?
2: Our social media, if you guys want to find us over on socials, you can find us on Instagram at Player1Syn. That is at Player1Syn. There's a lot of good stuff on there. Check us out.
0: Yes. And if you want to text in, the text line is 0468-155796. Tell us the game you've most enjoyed so far this year.
2: And which ones you're looking forward to for the second half of the year.
0: Yeah. Well, White, do you want to tell us what song we have coming up?
1: Well, we have Bright Lights by Adored coming up next. 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

0: You just listened to I See Stars by Tiny Red Houses, and before that you heard Bright Lights by Adored. I'm saying it like that because it was in full caps. You're listening to Player One on Sin with Marco, Harrison, and Light, final show of the season. We're going to talk about the playlist, our lovely weekly tradition, what we've been playing this week.
1: All the games.
0: I have many thoughts and feelings. I did mention last week that I did purchase a Switch 2, and now I've finally gotten a week's worth of playtime in.
2: What are your thoughts?
0: My thoughts and prayers. No, I'm kidding.
1: Thoughts and prayers. That is how we feel about
2: for a
1: it.
2: Second screen, right?
0: Yes.
1: Yes.
0: Give me
1: my second screen.
0: Give me my second monitor for my Switch. Question mark. I've had a lot of fun with it. I've had a lot of fun, surprisingly, with Mario Kart World. I think that it is kind of an underappreciated thing.
1: Like, does it deserve its hate?
0: I don't think so.
2: Wait, it's getting hate?
1: Well, not hate, but it hasn't been, like, the favorite of terms of, like, everyone's... Like,
0: haven't exactly received it as well as Mario Kart 8 Deluxe.
1: Yeah,
2: Mario Kart 8 Deluxe was, I feel like, it was a different animal, though. In terms of, like, even just Mario games that have come out.
0: Yeah, and I think that they're two very different types of Mario Kart for two very different types of race game players in general. Like, I was getting very much a vibe of, like, do you remember Wacky Races?
1: Yes. No. Like, Wacky Races, the TV show?
0: Yeah, the cartoon.
1: Yeah.
0: Like, I was very much getting that vibe with, like, the road trippiness of it. Like,
1: okay.
0: When you drive between tracks instead like of everything being a circuit.
2: Like Forza kind of style. Open world and exactly. You go to different tracks by actually driving to them.
0: Yeah, yeah. There's not like circuits that you do laps in really, but like the first one is, and then you have to travel to each location after that on the map. It's cute. Like it's a bit of a unique spin that I don't mind, even though I do wish I could see the locations a little bit more.
1: Yeah.
0: But there
2: is there like a menu select to just skip to level select if you just want to jump in and play with some friends?
0: Yeah, yeah. Oh, like okay, all the tracks are unlocked by default if you just want to play on the couch with your buddies, like it's great. You just have to unlock all the characters, but there's still a pretty good roster to start with, like, you know.
1: Do you get the cow?
0: You get the cow, you get the mole, you get a Goomba. There's a lot of guys that are new guys that you can play around with. But nice. I realized pretty quickly that half of the roster is just characters in different costumes, which was kind of an odd choice. I was a bit like, okay, like, you know. And the way that you unlock costumes is there are these, like, petrol stations around the maps, and they have lunch bags. You grab these lunch bags, and then your character eats, like, a burger or a pizza or something.
1: So you go to a petrol station, you grab a lunch bag, you eat some food, and congrats, you have a new skin.
0: And you have, like, a new costume where you're, like, Waluigi as, like, a biker now.
1: Okay.
2: What?
0: It's a very odd way of doing it, but I guess I prefer it to like DLC, which has kind of been the trend lately. So I don't know. I recommend it. I think it's fun.
1: It's not everyone's. It's for your Forza Horizon fans who like to drive around.
0: Yeah, there is just like a normal free roam driving mode as well that you can access from the main menu straight away to like explore the whole map, and that's pretty cool. So
1: I think that's the biggest critique I heard was that it wasn't like 8.
0: Yeah.
1: Which everyone loves 8 because of just how much was given to it.
0: It's different. Let it be different, guys.
1: Yeah, but people don't like different. Let's be honest.
0: Well, grow up, damn it.
1: Yeah, that's so fair. Light, what have you been playing?
2: I've been playing Mecha Chameleon recently.
1: What is that?
2: I was talking a little bit about this off air, but basically, you know, you guys know Prop Hunt, you know, Gmod, Prop Hunt, COD, Prop Hunt.
0: Classic.
1: Oh, is that?
2: It's basically a game mode where there's a guy who's a hunter. It's hide and seek.
1: Okay.
2: One person's a hunter. They've usually got a weapon. And then you play with your friends as, like, disguise yourself into the environment. And that's what a prop hunt game is basically like. But in prop hunt, you usually find an item inside of the environment and you become the item. Yeah. Mm. In Mecha Chameleon, you just paint yourself.
1: Oh.
2: So you can there's mechanics that allow you to like stick to walls and do different sorts of poses. This game's kind of been like blowing up on like TikTok and Insta.
1: I've seen this everywhere on my social media. It has become the biggest, like it's come this current moment's like the biggest party game ever.
2: Mm. Yeah.
1: It does look really fun. Is it as fun as people make it out to be?
2: It is so fun. So a couple of my artist friends and creative friends were super excited. They told me to buy it, and then I, you know, saw some reels on it, and I was like, this looks hilarious. Mm. But then the first thing I saw when I looked at those reels, I was like, there's no way nobody would not see this. This is so obvious. Yeah. It's because you don't merge into the environment. You're just painting. Yeah. So you're actually, like, still sticking out. But then you play the game, and you, like, gaslight yourself, and you're blind. And I was like, oh, my God.
0: My eyes are closed.
2: Oh, my God. I actually can't see anything.
1: See,
2: where is
1: I'm
2: everyone?
1: On the page of, like, I've seen clips and videos. I'm like, surely, how have you missed this person 8 times? It is so obvious that they are right there.
2: Yes.
1: Because, like, they're moving around the screen, and even, like, flat, I'm like, you cannot miss this person. Mm. But I have not played it, and I can't wait to gaslight myself like you have and go,
2: it's so... Oh,
1: wait, I swear they were right there.
2: It's really rough. I like, hid myself inside a trash can, and then I just spammed, like, a macro to whistle, because you can taunt. Oh. And then I was like, it was just, like, every, like, half a second, you just hear a woohoo. Like, and it was just, like, clipping into itself, and everybody would be like, oh, my God, we need to kill him.
0: Where is it coming from?
2: Yeah.
0: I was in a trash can.
2: What about you, Harrison? What have you been playing?
1: I've been playing more Jurassic World Evolution 3.
2: What?
1: I know. I'm trying to finish this campaign. I'm not far from it.
2: Is it good?
1: It is a lot of fun. The biggest pain that I found is trying to manage the people rating and then the dinosaur rating. Because it's you trying to get the dinosaurs happy to make sure they don't break out. It's a nightmare. Because they'll complain. They'll be like, yeah, we got enough space right now. And then you check half an hour later and they're so grumpy. Mm. You're like, I want more space. You haven't catered for me. I'm like, I've catered for you multiple times. Mm. I have changed landscapes. I have given you more free roam area. I have removed emergency shelters for you.
2: Is it better than the first two games? I remember the first game had a bit of, like, criticism, and then the second game was a lot better.
1: I never played the first one. I played the second one, which I really enjoyed. Mm-hmm. It doesn't improve in... It proves a lot in the third one of just, it's always a good old, what's the thing? Like your, the nice things that you get. I forgot the
2: quality of life.
1: That's the term. Quality of life. It is, there's a lot of quality of life things, such as like being able to move things and clip them into each other, like rocks. You would have to place them right next to each other. This time you can merge them in. So it means, like, building
2: a
1: nice,
2: difference.
1: Fancy park looks a lot nicer now. Mm. And also they added waterfalls, which is such a nice thing. Not a needed thing, but
0: everyone.
1: Nice.
2: I mean, I feel like the novelty, like, I remember playing tons of Jurassic World Operation Genesis on the PS2, which is just the PS2 version of it. And then I'm like, the novelty was creating, like, the amusement park or the... your own Jurassic World and making it really aesthetic.
1: And that is what the appeal is. It's you're making your own park. The campaign, you're making like 8 different parks. So you're jumping between them and it's just like, you're just trying to find your own last little things. So hopefully I should be done by the time we come back, but it has been a lot of fun. Just trying, especially now going into the, I'm trying to make this more stylistic.
0: Mm-hmm.
1: So,
0: mm-hmm.
1: But that is what we've been playing for this week. What wonderful games we've been playing and who knows what we'll play in 2 to 3 weeks, but we have a song coming up for you right now. We have Human by Figurehead. 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
3: Everybody's got heartache, everybody's got pain.

0: You just listened to Urasai by Emmy Emmy, and before that you had Human by Figurehead. You're listening to Player One here on Sin with Light, Harrison, and Marco. We're going to be talking about our kind of mid-year review of the games we've been playing this year.
1: Yes. We've hit the mid-year of... Well, we're almost the past...
0: Yeah.
1: We're almost...
0: We're in June.
1: We are June, and we've gone past the midway point of June. So it is officially halfway through the year.
2: That's disgusting.
1: It is disgusting. Time is flying by.
2: That is too quick.
1: Too quickly. But there's been a lot of games that have come out so far, a lot of games we have also played. Some notables that have released so far this year. We have Mugenics. We have Procopia.
2: Procopia has been a big moment this year, I think.
1: Procopia has become, I think, Pokemon's unexpected hooray.
2: Yeah.
1: In between generation releases, they went, let's release the... Mind you, when I first heard about this, I wrote it off as a... because it was... It's Stardew and Animal Crossing with Pokemon.
2: It's kind of more like Harvest Moon,
0: yeah.
2: I would say.
0: Yeah.
2: But you're playing like a Ditto person. And yeah. I think it's like become an unexpected hit for the year, for sure.
1: I think it has, and it's definitely given more people to go get a Switch too, which...
2: Especially in like the wave of like cozy games.
1: Yeah,
2: like
1: I think...
2: that being a big thing.
1: I think being a cozy game, being Pokemon... And especially Pokemon having not a big release schedule this year, this absolutely filled that spot, and it's done miracles for it. It's become like one of the sleeper hits. We also have had so far Pragmatica, that has been massive. Soros, Indiana Jones. No, that already came out. Forza Horizon 6, that's one I've been hyped for.
2: Yes.
1: Haven't played it yet, but... It's been, like, on the massive to playlist. Just because I love the Forza Horizon games. I didn't mind 5.
2: Right.
1: I do...
0: You didn't mind 5? I thought 5 was pretty fun.
1: 5 was pretty fun for the first hour. And actually, the first
0: I liked the maps. The maps were really good to drive around with friends and just...
1: I preferred the previous maps. I just thought they were more lively. I think 6 kind of brings back the nice...
0: I love the Japan aesthetic in 6. It's so cool. And the music and just the way that... You know, if you play 5 and then you play 6 side by side, the visual, like, the art direction...
1: Different.
0: Is so... There's a huge... You think 5 looks good and then you put 6 next to it and then you see all, like, the cherry blossoms, the highway, the city, and you're like, they actually went so hard with this. They were cooking.
1: I'm glad because, yeah, my biggest critique of 5 was that it was kind of bland. But I'm very excited for it to play it.
0: We had Crimson Desert come out this year, which was was huge and still is huge. Same with Resi 9. There was so many people were thirsting for Leon.
2: I really wanted to get
0: and still are thirsting for Leon, as like they should.
1: That's not going to change. Pokemon Champions also came out, another Pokemon one. This is their online... battle where most tournaments are going to be holding their main competitiveness, which I think is really cool, that there's like a whole dedicated platform that people are already dissecting and figuring out how to get the best out of what they've got.
2: Actually, I think Pokemon has had a pretty big year so far. Like, we've had Fire Red and Leaf Green as well.
1: Yeah, that got a re-release. That one I have played. I've never played them beforehand, so it's been a lot of fun. Like playing those games for the first time. It's been a good year so far. Like, I don't think...
0: Have there been any highlights then for you? Like, has there been anything that you've played? I mean, maybe it doesn't have to be this year, but, you know, something that hasn't come out this year or has come out this year that's
2: something
0: really,
2: you got around to this
0: really,
2: year.
0: Really resonated with you.
1: The Pokemon TCG.
0: Really?
2: Fair enough.
1: As everyone knows, I played so much, and especially going into the regionals last month. Like, that has been, like, my big highlight of the mid-year of what I've been playing, because I've made so many friends, met such a nice community, and really got my competitive card game side out, and it's been so much fun just to dive in. I am so scared for the rest of the year, though, because it's big, it's... Everything that's coming out is...
0: We've got a stacked end of year and GTA 6
1: We'll get to that, though.
2: That's next time.
1: Yeah. but no, I feel like this year, the first half of the year, has been pretty good. I wasn't, like, there was definitely a of, like, what was coming out so far. There wasn't anything like, oh, like, there has to be these big, like, we haven't had the big hitters of normal. Procopia was the unexpected surprise.
2: Tomodachi Life was the very expected surprise, I think. Like, that was, like, such a big anticipated moment, and it totally delivered. It blew. It's so silly. It's so, like, it's just genius to add drawing to it, to just add that extra layer of god-like control where you can literally manifest anything.
1: I think it was...
0: Mugenics came out as well, which has been crazy. That's just, that game's just been, people are still discovering things about that game now. Like, it's just another 2,000-hour game that you just play like Binding of Isaac. It's got more content than the entirety of Binding of Isaac with all of its DLC.
2: And that's already quite expansive.
0: It's huge. It's huge.
2: There's like, so much lore, too.
0: Like, I know a few people who love Isaac, and they've sunk, like, 2,000-plus hours into that game, and they're still cracking Mugenics now with new content. We also had Khan. Which was done by the Game Bakers. That's the people who did Fury.
1: Yep.
0: That was also very art house, but really, really big, especially with the critical community. Like, it's the sort of game that every, like, major game developer would probably be like, wow, we're taking pointers from this sort of thing.
2: In terms of it.
0: So I'm really excited to think about, like, what, like, where do we go from here, you know?
1: Yeah, I think... when we get to the next segment of what's coming out, where the game, the rest of the year is stacked, but this year hasn't been slept on. The first half has really delivered. It has made, like, I think all the unexpected sleepers, the big games that we all saw coming, it's just been a good variety. I can't, but there also...
2: more hits than misses so far.
1: Absolutely. But there hasn't been any, like, I haven't looked at a game and gone, that's going to be the game of the year, though. My probably big thing in the first half.
0: You know, I agree, actually. We've got some good, some really great games, but nothing that's made me go 100%.
1: Yes. Hopefully, as we'll find out a bit later, maybe there might be some in the end of the year. But before we get to that, we have some lovely songs for you. First up, we have Kill You Back by... The Boys. You're listening to Player One on scene with Harrison, Marco, and White.

0: Talked earlier on the last segment about our faves of the year so far. We're going to talk about the things that we're looking forward to for the rest of the year.
1: There's so much.
0: There's so actually,
2: we've
0: many.
2: Got a stacked end of year.
0: A very big list.
2: Everyone basically just saw the GTA 6 release in November and were like, we're dumping everything in September.
1: Yeah, so let's talk about the big one, GTA 6, set for a November release.
2: Pre-orders are going out, I think, in tonight or tomorrow?
1: Yeah, pre-orders.
0: Wow.
1: So it's actually, this is happening. This is not a
0: drill.
1: This is not a drill. We're not getting another delay. It's coming out November. Like, this is...
0: It's happening.
1: It's actually happening. And as much as we've always... Like, it's same with Silksong. We always made the joke, haha, this is actually never coming out. It actually is, but is it going to live up to the hype that it has basically dawned? Is it going to be the game that everyone has wanted? I think it's going to be Cyberpunk. I think it's going to absolutely bug everyone.
2: I don't
1: with all the bugs.
2: You reckon? I don't think Rockstar is going to release a buggy product, but I am skeptical about how good the writing ends up being because the guy who did GTA 5 and then did Red Dead Redemption 2 and also wrote Red Dead Redemption 1 and GTA 4... all of which have really good writing, but especially Red Dead 2 has some of the best writing in a video game.
0: Yeah.
2: He didn't write GTA 6. Yeah. There's new people helming GTA. Now I know that there's a team that does all of that, but I have a lot of skepticism. Or I have some skepticism because we haven't seen much on the story either. The trailers have been really scarce because they know that it's going to sell really well.
1: Yeah. I think it'll be interesting to see how it goes.
0: Yeah, absolutely.
1: Yeah, everyone's avoided November.
2: Are you going to be playing it?
1: We'll see. GTA is not my type of game, but I might just jump on just for... We'll see how it goes. Because I have a game that I'm more hyped about that doesn't have a release date for the yet, but it is coming out this year. Ocarina of Time
2: the
1: Remake. I will happily put like my feelings out of... I think it's coming out November or October. I think it's going to throw hands at GTA.
2: It could be a December release, I think.
1: Yeah, I think
0: that's
1: going.
0: Likely too, actually.
1: It's releasing around that 3-mark period of like December, November, October. I think it is going to throw hands, and it's not going to be polite about it because it feels like a. If there is a game to compete with GTA 6, it's going to be Ocarina.
2: So Ocarina of Time, because that's actually a really good theory around that November, December period, because the original Ocarina of Time came out in November in Japan and in Australia in December.
1: Yeah. I think if there's going to be a game that's going to throw hands the most, it's going to be Ocarina. I don't think anyone else would have the balls to do it.
0: Well, clearly you guys are not ready for the actual masterpiece of the
2: it's going to be Toy Story 3
0: complete edition.
2: Okay, are you going to play it? Are you actually going to play it?
0: First day. Well, yeah, it's my childhood game, man. I got to play that. But there's a lot of remakes and remasters and re-releases happening.
2: They're doing a Rayman Legends remake,
0: new art style.
2: I got to say, I wasn't sold on it because I was the game looked amazing. Like, the 2D art style already looked really good.
0: Yeah. Really
2: but
0: pretty.
2: Then I looked at it side by side again and I was like, wait, they're actually kind of cooking a little bit.
0: I kind of get it.
2: I actually think they're kind of cooking and they're adding some new stuff as well.
0: Yeah,
2: which actually, you
0: a little
2: know
0: bit
2: what?
0: Of new content.
2: Could be cool.
1: Star Fox is coming out
2: This week. That's this week.
1: We'll see how the weird looking people actually translate.
0: With the realistic animal legs.
1: Yeah, with the realistic animal legs. Final Fantasy Renaissance.
2: Oh my god, it's so good.
1: I've never played the Final Fantasy games, but this is the one game that looks like I will be tuning into.
2: This is okay, so the team behind like Octopath and Bravely Default are working on this. The people who did Bravely Default, which is
1: it
2: huge,
1: literally...
2: they're doing this game and they've made it with like the beautiful like Octopath Traveler art style. This is the first time we're getting like a proper 2.5D game in ages.
1: I did look at it and went, this is reminding me of Octo Traveler, and I really like that, but it looks better.
2: It is going to be so much better.
1: That'll be literally... Is October correct?
2: Yeah.
1: Yeah, so I'll be locking in October for that.
0: Is that also when the Assassin's Creed one is coming out?
2: Assassin's Creed comes out next month.
1: Oh, there we go.
2: First week of next month, which is going to be...
0: Black Flag Resynced. Black Flag.
2: I never played Black Flag, but I know that it's very, very popular.
0: It's arguably rated the best one in the fandom. I think it's really cool. I think...
1: Looks good.
0: I just have a lot...

0: lot of nostalgia for 1, 2, and 3, but 4 was good. 4 was great. I rate it.
1: I grew up with the Ezio games, so like 2, Brotherhood, Revelations, that was my jam. 3 kind of rage baited me, and then I just never touched it after that.
2: So I want to also shout out coming out the new Professor Layton, the new world of Steam. I love Professor Layton. I'm so glad he's finally getting another game. Hopefully this will be what we've all remembered from the DS era. That'd be great.
1: I have a friend who's going to be doing some VA work for it. Which is going to be super cool.
2: That's going to be awesome.
0: Like industry plant. My God. I'm kidding.
1: I'm really excited for the Metal Gear Solid Vol 2.
2: Yeah.
1: Because that's like finally they're releasing MGS4 on PC, which is going to which has been PS3 locked for ages. But speaking of PlayStation, we have Halo coming to PlayStation this year. But
2: imagine telling someone.
1: What a crazy
2: 20
1: world.
2: 20 years ago, just going and going, I have news for you. Halo will be on PlayStation. You'll be laughed out of a room.
1: It's crazy.
0: But then why would you buy an Xbox? What is the strategy?
1: It'll be very interesting for us to talk about on season 2 what Xbox starts doing, because they have that new, you know, Phil Spencer stepped down.
2: They're planning.
1: They're going to be doing some big stuff.
2: They have been cooking and they're really trying to put forward. But the second year, because we said in the first half, there wasn't any, it didn't feel like there were any heavy hitters. The heavy hitters were all, they were saving
1: that
2: them all.
1: That back end.
2: Wolverine, I don't think will be as big of a heavy hitter. GTA 6 will be a game of the year contention. Ocarina of Time Remake will be a game of the year.
1: I reckon the Blood of Dawnwalker, because that's done by the previous Witcher 3 devs, and that's getting, like, that's going to be the next big Witcher 3 game.
2: Blood of Dawn, Final Fantasy Resonance, or Renaissance. There's going to be, I think, all the heavy hitters were saved for the second half, because every game company said, we got to compete with Rockstar, so we'll save all our best work for the second half of the year. So I'm excited.
1: I wonder how big GTA 6 will cannibalize game sales in November. Around that period.
0: Yeah. It will be the game of Christmas, that's for sure.
2: Yeah, people have avoided putting anything in the Silk Song. They have companies have abandoned November.
1: Yeah. If you look at the games being released in November, it is just one massive wasteland and then just GTA 6.
2: Yeah. Because everyone knows you cannot compete with it, so...
1: I'd like you guys to take a guess as to how many games are being released in December.
0: About 3.
1: Yeah, outside of GTA on GameSpot, there's only 3 other games outside of GTA 6 coming out in November. So, and they're all 2 weeks before GTA 6.
2: So when we get to it, that'll probably be what you'll hear us talk about. But we're going to talk about so many of these games as they come out, as the year goes on. Mm-hmm. It's going to be a good year for the rest of the year. Why, though, you have a song.
1: Yes. So, going off what's happened with recent Game Awards and announcements with the Game Summerfest, I've made a song that's been inspired by the upcoming Persona 6 and Persona 4 remake called Unbound. That's by me, Light Alisadi. 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

0: That was Sunrise by Oscar the Wilde. That is a track that is part of our Sin 10. 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And before that, you heard Unbound by our co-host Light Alasadi. You're listening to Player One on Sin with Marco, Light, and Harrison. It's top of the hour, guys. We've covered a lot.
1: We have covered a lot.
2: We've basically covered 2026 so in a nutshell. Yeah, we've covered, you know, what we've been playing this year and some of the big releases that have come out that we've kind of
0: all
2: been playing and more of what's coming. Yeah.
0: Yeah.
1: It's an exciting year. It has been an exciting year.
0: But it's almost like, what else is there to talk about? Well, yeah. I'll tell you what there is to talk about. There's going to be lots to talk about in the next hour. We're going to talk about Little Cube.
1: Little Cube?
2: You're going to need to explain what the cube is.
0: Well, you're going to have to listen and you'll find out. We're going to talk about Little Cubes. We're going to talk about movie games, licensed games, that whole era. Should it make a comeback? Go back to the future. And then we're going to finish with our lovely regular weekly quiz. Who's our quiz master this week again?
2: It's going to be me.
0: It's going to be Light. Love that. Okay. There's a lot to go over in the next hour. If you want to find us on social media, again, you can find us at Player One Sin. That is at Player One SYN on Instagram. What's coming up next?
2: We have Just Say by O Daisy. You're listening to Player One here on Sin with Light, Marco, and Harrison.

0: Welcome back to Play One. That was Uncovered by the Tickets to Space. And before we had Just Say by O'Daisy. You're listening to Play One on Sin with Harrison, Light and Marco. And we're going to talk about the next playground, aka what Marco's been calling it, the Tiny Cube.
1: So the Tiny Cube. So this is, I don't know, it just has been a weird little curiosity of mine seeing these little, you know, not so mainstream consoles taking off in their own little unexpected ways. For those who do not know, which is probably
0: most
1: all of you,
0: wasn't me today.
1: The next playground, which I have nicknamed Tiny Cube, is a Tiny Cube, and it's kind of like the Xbox Kinect, but like stupid cheap by comparison.
0: Yeah.
1: And it is its own standalone console that has a camera built in, and it's just a little cube that sits under your TV. You can play games, you can dance, you can slice things. There's an official Fruit Ninja on it.
0: If you remember the good old Kinect days and the Wii games that were very active, very motion-based, congrats, you found your 2026 version.
1: Yeah.
0: It feels like a very old type of 2000s style, like bringing it back to, like, those games were very popular back in the 2000s. Like, the games were moving around, trying to do everything, and then they died. Like, they extinct. Like, don't even think about it.
2: Like, I remember the Wii was really, really big. Mm-hmm. And then we had, like, PlayStation and Xbox tried to get in with, like, the PlayStation Move.
0: Yeah.
2: And there was, like, Little Big Planet had its own, like, PlayStation Move thing with, like, their own rip-off of, like, the Wii controllers. And then we had the...
1: Yeah.
2: And the Kinect was, like... I remember there was some controversy around the Kinect because people thought it was going to be like spyware because it was always going to be online or something like that.
1: Mm.
2: And then they like made it function offline and whatever.
1: Right.
2: And then I just remember all the memes for like the Han Solo one. I'm Han Solo.
0: Han Solo.
1: It
0: looks like a very much return to those Move games.
1: Yeah.
0: It apparently has outsold the PS5 in America.
1: Yeah, in the USA, it outsold the Xbox Series S and PS5.
2: Granted, I feel like next gen, or well, current gen, has just not had as many big games to pull people to them.
1: I think it's also just been very expensive for the average.
2: Oh my gosh.
0: So it's interesting to see this kind of move, this very mobile, do things with your hands and we'll screen and do it.
2: I mean, I think we're going into this sort of era of gaming where people are, if they're going to spend a lot of money on a game setup, they might as well go to PC, or they want something for portability that's affordable.
1: Absolutely.
2: And then that's what they give to like kids, like to replace the iPads. Like,
0: and this is cheap. It gets people moving. From what I've seen online, a lot of people are very much praising it for the like interactivity. It's a great, it's what people who played the Wii and the Kinect stuff.
1: It's what they miss. It's what they're after.
0: It's what they grew up on. It's what them and their parents did when they were kids. And then, congrats, someone's jumped on the market and gone, remember that thing you did as a kid with your parents?
1: We're going to just do it again, but as a tiny cube.
0: Yeah, as a tiny cube.
1: I just love that it's a tiny cube. Sorry, guys. If I rabble on about it.
2: I hope Valve considers sponsoring it or collabing, and then they just do like a portal
1: for their
2: cube.
1: Own tiny cube, absolutely.
0: So one thing I have run online about it is the games are as part of a paid subscription. Which, that is a downside of it. I think that is a bit of a...
1: Okay, but in a world of Game Pass...
0: Yeah.
1: Like, what are we complaining about, really?
0: I think the fact because it's an unknown console.
1: Right,
0: and it's still like... You remember, all the Game Passes and that, they have variety, and they have stuff that people are not... Like, they've played before, or...
1: Sure.
0: These ones are... Hey, you know Fruit Ninja? Remember how you played that on your phone?
1: Now you can do it
2: again. On your TV.
0: Yeah, do it on your TV and do it with the motions. Remember doing that back in the bygone eras of the 2000s?
1: Mm-hmm.
0: That again, but subscription.
2: I reckon what's going to be interesting is because with, you know, how much gaming consoles have become really inflated.
1: Yeah.
2: What we might start to see in the next, like, I think in the next 5 to 10 years, you know, people going back like to making more affordable consoles for people to play indie games, because there are so many games that have come out in like the 2000s, 2010, like a 360 PS3 that you could probably run on like a standard laptop nowadays, or like your phone.
0: Yeah, definitely. I think there's there's been a big shift in terms of people aren't wanting to go pay the big prices of the big consoles.
1: Hmm.
0: So they're looking for alternatives. They're looking for consoles that are still cheap, but they're not like what we grew up with, which was these very flimsy, these very flimsy and poorly made consoles that have such
2: Red Ring of Death.
0: Yeah, like just bad games. So
1: kind of a mild flex, but I've never been red ringed. I just want to say on the record.
0: I never owned one.
1: Anyway,
0: but yeah, I think there's a renaissance of other consoles that are more narrow focused. They're not going like bigger focus. Like
1: they're very much catering to a niche.
0: Yes, and the niche for the next cube or the next playground is motion.
1: The next cube. I've convinced you it's a cube.
0: I know, the tiny cube.
1: The tiny cube. Yeah, well, this then begs the question, are we entering some of an era where the main three, I would argue, PlayStation, Xbox, and Nintendo, are going to see maybe some competition begin to rise?
2: We already have it, Steam.
1: Steam Machine,
2: Not sure about the Steam Machine, but I would say that the Steam Deck was providing a lot of good competition the three big consoles needed. And I don't think it was really impeding on Nintendo's space either, because Nintendo has their own games, but we haven't, you know, PlayStation and Xbox, for whatever reason, were just porting all of their games to PC anyways.
1: Yeah.
2: And then, you know, we've got people have massive Steam libraries nowadays, so. Mm-hmm.
1: But what other companies could step into the ring? I think
0: Sega.
1: Sega.
2: I don't think they make enough revenue from their games or have enough first IP to do it.
0: Imagine a little portable thing where you can play all the Sonic, like a bunch of the Sonic
1: games. Bring back the Game Gear.
2: That'd be so cool.
0: Like everything from the 2000s, all the Sonic games plus like the 90s ones.
1: Oh my gosh.
0: All on a little console. Oh, I'm so in.
1: Call it the Game Gear 2. Sharks. Sharks, I want 10 gajillion dollars.
0: You want 10 gajillion dollars?
1: Yes.
0: Interesting idea. But I think it'll be interesting to see how consoles adapt from now on. I think the big three, they won't lose their spots.
1: Oh, no.
0: But I think they're going to start have to reinventing the wheel a bit.
1: Mm.
0: Which means innovation. Means more for us and good for things. So let us know what you think on social media at PlayerOneSyn. On Instagram, that's PlayerOneSYN. But for now, we have another song coming out for you. We have The Barassi Line by Street Legal. 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

0: That was Full of It by Ruby Jackson. That is part of our Sin 10. 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And before that, we heard The Barassi Line by Street Legal. You're listening to Player One on Sin with me, Marco, Harrison, and Light. We're going to take a bit of a pivot into another
1: dead genre,
0: another bygone era, the lovely licensed movie games. I feel like these were everywhere and now they're nowhere.
1: Correct.
0: What happened?
1: People stopped buying them. I think...
0: Oh, okay.
1: Well, I genuinely... It's weird because when we were talking about what we should talk about today, we thought of this and we went... Where are they? They're gone.
2: You know what I think's happened is that they've evolved. They used to be
0: right.
2: So what we used to have is this game production timelines used to be a lot shorter.
0: Mm-hmm.
2: And so they would be able to kind of crunch some of these games out within 1 to 2 years.
0: Yeah.
2: But considering that games nowadays can take up to 4 years,
1: minimum.
2: If you think about, you know, a AAA video game, which I think most of these movie companies would want made, they would need 4 years. And the film production for a lot of these films takes maybe 2 or 3.
1: Yeah.
2: So for them to coordinate the film and the script and the reshoots and coordinate that alongside a game is just going to be unfeasible at this stage, you know, compared to, we're making Lord of the Rings. When they did all 3 Lord of the Rings films, they did them all back to back.
1: Yeah.
2: So then they could just make the games because there's already the source material, etc. But how are you going to do that for, I don't know.
1: Marvel.
2: Yeah, how are you going to do that for Doomsday? Well, Doomsday, I guess they already are doing it, right? Because look at what they're doing with the Spider-Man games, the Wolverine game.
1: Yes, but are they movie tie-ins?
2: Well, no, they're not movie tie-ins.
1: And that's the kind of game we're referencing. So the games that I'm referencing maybe are the ones that, instead of like being an IP, because we get plenty of those IP ones.
0: Yeah.
1: We get like your Marvel games, like your Wolverine and Spider-Man, but they're not almost like these tie-in.
2: Yeah, they're not tied in.
1: Yeah.
2: Like we got the James Bond game recently, which has been really good, but that's not a tie-in.
1: Yes.
2: And
1: it wasn't a movie coming out.
2: The Indiana Jones one as well.
1: Exactly.
2: And that was apparently really good.
1: I think they're game companies, as you said, without tight schedules are for games, people don't want to buy the very like poor quality made in a year game anymore.
0: Mm.
1: Those are no longer, because it's not like you go out to a place and you're like, oh, I want to go pick up a game. And then as a kid, you'd see like, well, it's Spider-Man. I saw the new Spider-Man film. I want to go play Spider-Man 2.
2: That was me.
1: Yeah. But it's like, you don't have, kids these days don't go out to a supermarket and they don't go and physically buy the games. So they don't go see a movie.
2: Would you say the Lego games kind of do that? Because we had like the Skywalker saga.
0: We had the new Batman
2: that
0: one.
2: Do that. We had the Batman one.
1: Yes.
2: But does that adapt the Batman trilogy or does it just like an anthology of like the Arkham
1: games?
2: All
1: of them.
0: Don't think so.
1: All the movies.
0: Wait, really?
2: Oh, really?
1: Yeah.
0: Oh.
2: That's pretty sweet.
1: But again, it's not a tie-in. Well, it's a tie-in in a sense, but it's not released around the same time.
2: Yeah, that's true.
1: So, and I think people are, if they're releasing IP games, they're putting more eggs into what they want out of it. It's not just,
2: that's why they're using IP rather than letting them have more freedom to do their own thing. Because, I think one of the biggest challenges of the movie tie-in games that I remember was they were trying to recreate the movie in the game.
0: Mm-hmm.
2: And that doesn't that kind of undermines the interactive experience of
1: trying
2: the game.
1: Trying to beat for beat go, this was Shrek, beat the level, beat getting eaten by the dragon. And it's like, you play as a kid and you're like, wow, this is kind of okay. And then you replay as an adult and you're like, wow, what is this?
2: Do you remember watching the really low resolution screen grabs from the movie?
1: Yeah.
2: After you'd be a level and they would put
0: And they couldn't put the music.
2: Yeah, they'll put a 20 or 30 second clip from the movie in that's just
0: completely avoid from
2: low
0: context.
2: Low resolution, different music, maybe it's strange dubbing because it's not the final dub.
0: Yeah.
2: And then, oh gosh.
1: It's lost a lot of its steam. And am I sad to see it go? No. I think looking back at it, it's like, well, that was nice. But it's not It's not like they made games where it's like, this is a generation-defining game.
0: Yeah.
1: I think you look back at it and go, this is nostalgia, like your Toy Story games.
0: Listen, they are the best games of all time, don't get me wrong. But
1: they are titans.
0: I will agree they didn't do anything necessarily groundbreaking, but they were good, solid times for kids. Like, they were made with the children in mind first.
1: Yeah, they're not...
0: A lot of them were.
1: Yeah, they're not these big, expecting hundreds of thousands of hours, but they were there for the novelty, and I think they worked as a novelty thing, but...
0: Well, what they really were is they were perceived at the time as toys, as merchandise. Yeah. So that's why they were popped out so quickly all the time for every kids' movie ever. There were a couple for the adult movies, and they also sucked. I remember this one X-Men one that my friend had on the PSP.
1: Yeah.
0: And it's just like, girl, like, no, this is so not epic at all. I know that they were really trying to make this like a serious game. And
1: you can't.
0: No.
1: Especially because of the janky graphics back then.
0: Of the PSP, especially. Girl. But, like, what are some current movies that could get a tie-in game reasonably? I think...
2: I mean, we're getting well, it's not a movie tie-in game, but we're getting a John Wick game.
0: Yeah.
2: Which will be cool. Mm. I, you know what? I reckon that they could do... Like, they could go indie.
0: They could go like, indie.
2: Movies could kind of go with indie developers...
1: Yeah.
2: And then start, like, making games.
0: But the thing is, there's, like, 5 million Backrooms games made by, like, random people. So, like, how do you make the definitive one by A24? Like, where do you even go with that?
2: Well, we're getting the inverse. We're getting Death Stranding is now being adapted by A24. Same with Elden Ring.
0: Oh, my goodness.
1: Yes, but we want movies to become
2: movies,
1: games.
2: Movies to games. What movie would you want to be a game? Like,
0: let
2: if you guys had to
0: on
2: pick
0: socials.
2: One movie.
1: What? Yeah, Marco, what game do you think? What movie should become a game?
2: He's going to say Toy Story 4.
1: Can't be Toy Story.
0: No, I was not going to say Toy Story. I was going to say I would love to see a video game of, like, the Scary Movie franchise. Like, something just so goofy like that would be great, where you just, like, run around and everything is a parody. But also something, I don't know, we need like silly tie-ins of silly franchises like that. Like a Family Guy game for the Switch. Like,
2: we did get a South Park game.
0: We did. We got a lot of South Park games in recent years. But Family Guy, that'd be fun. I don't know.
1: What about you, Light? What's a movie you want to see become a game? Tie-in game?
2: You put me on the spot. But... You know what? I think you could do something really crazy with the Everything Everywhere All at Once.
0: I agree.
2: Like, imagine, like, you could just, like, your skill perks could kind of come from, like, all the different dimensions.
1: Yeah.
2: And you could, like, kind of do, like, a little bit of an RPG in that sort of sense. That'd
0: Seeing
2: be kind of
0: sausage
2: cool.
0: fingers in a skill tree.
2: Yeah, that'd be so cool.
1: Yeah.
2: Like, there'd be something, there's something, like, the Ratchet and Clank Rift Apart, how they have that rift mechanic.
1: Uh-huh.
2: You could do something really interesting with, like, a multiverse sort of game, I can imagine.
0: That'd be pretty cool.
2: Be kind of crazy.
1: I don't know. Maybe something a bit random. What's a random movie I've seen? MASH.
0: MASH?
1: Like, the MASH the TV show from the 60s.
0: I mean, sure.
1: As, like a fun little, like, build-up base game.
0: Right.
1: Yeah.
0: I see it. You're in that, like, Jurassic
1: or maybe like
0: World
1: what
0: evolution.
1: About oh, no.
0: Space.
1: The Road to El Dorado.
2: What?
1: I don't know if that got a game already, but the Road to El Dorado.
0: It would make a good game.
1: That would make a fun game.
0: Mm. Like a city-building game. Ooh.
1: Nah, not like... Oh, I think if it's Road to El Dorado, it's an adventure game.
2: Yeah, it'd be action-adventure game. That'd be so good.
0: Okay, that's correct, actually.
2: That'd be so sick.
1: Let us know, as Marcus said, what movie you think should become a game on the Player One Instagram. That's Player One, S-Y-N. And we'll lead you off with another song. We have Doubt by Council Grounds. You're listening to Player One on Sam with Harrison, Marco, and Light.
3: Oh, now, wait a minute. Don't go feminine on me.

0: That was Desire by Grizzly Shark. That was quite energetic. Oh my god. And before that, we had Doubt by Council Grounds. You're listening to Player One on Sin with Marco, Harrison, and Light. What time is it, everyone?
1: It's
2: the quiz time.
1: The quiz.
0: The weekly quiz, the last one of the season. Crazy.
2: For 2 weeks.
0: For 2 weeks. Well, yeah.
1: Would you like to tell us how does the quiz work, Marco?
0: The quiz is very, very simple for the uninitiated. Basically, me and Harrison this week are going to
2: Yes.
0: be buzzing in, saying our names, and Light has got the questions. If we get it right, we get a point. Simple as that. But Light might also decide to do a curveball and make one question like 1,000 points or something. We'll see.
1: You'll never know.
0: We'll leave it up to him.
1: So, shall we test our buzzers?
2: Harrison.
0: Marco.
1: That's it. Right. How are we feeling?
2: Good.
1: Yeah?
0: I'm never ready for
1: You ready?
0: these.
1: You're never going to be ready? Well, we're going to jump right in. All
0: Great.
1: right. So, question one. This is going to dive into a little bit about our indie game discussion at the start. So, Mecha Chameleon, as you know, has blown up recently on social media. How many copies has it officially sold as of the 22nd of June?
2: We don't have to go exact count, do we?
1: Ballpark. I'll give you a ballpark. You can ballpark it, or I can give you three options.
0: Marco,
1: Yeah.
0: I'm going to go out there and I'm going to say 22. No, that's even too much, isn't it? Because when did it come out? Like very recently.
1: Pretty recent.
0: Pretty recent. Yeah, that is. I was thinking like 22 million, but that's definitely not the right. That is too much.
2: Harrison.
0: I was not
2: you're
0: done.
2: taking your time.
0: I'll say 2 million.
1: No.
2: Harrison.
1: Yes.
2: 5 million.
1: No,
2: are we in the
1: both.
2: millions, first off?
1: We are in the millions, correct.
2: Okay.
1: Would you guys like me to give you three options?
2: Yes.
0: I would appreciate it, I guess.
1: Okay.
0: Sorry.
1: So we have option A, 4.5 million. Option B, 15 million. And option C, 7 million.
2: Harrison, 15.
0: I'll go 7 then.
1: The answer is 7 million.
0: Hey,
2: that's
0: my
2: a
0: intuition.
2: lot.
0: That is a lot. Oh my goodness.
1: That is. It is. It has. It is. Came out on the 10th of June.
2: Are you kidding?
1: No,
2: oh,
1: it did not.
2: 7 million and
1: 7 million
0: 2 weeks.
1: Copies.
0: Oh my god.
2: That's wow.
1: Very, very well
2: Congrats to
1: done.
2: those guys.
1: Absolutely.
0: Well, they're gonna do just fine for the rest of their lives,
1: They
0: that's for
1: are.
0: sure.
2: Isn't it one person too?
1: Yeah, it's made by one guy.
2: So one guy's gonna be
1: one guy.
2: very fine.
0: You're gonna have the biggest bloody villa on the coast of
1: I'm pretty
0: Croatia.
1: sure. That's like that's in Australian dollars, that's $41.5 million after
2: Ooh.
1: That's after Valve takes their 30% cut.
2: Wow.
0: Right.
1: So they're making good money.
2: Yeah.
1: All right.
2: Ooh,
1: well, that's 1 point to Marco.
0: Yay.
1: Our next question is, what year did GTA 5 release?
2: Harrison.
1: Yes.
2: 2013?
1: Marco.
0: I was about to say 2013 as well. I'll go 2014.
2: That's not how this works. I give an answer and then you
0: Well,
2: see
0: I
2: if
0: still
2: I get it
0: want to
2: right.
0: play. I don't care.
1: You can play. I'll reveal who's right after.
0: 2014, locking it in. Finally.
1: All right. The answer is 2013.
2: I was going to say, if it's 2014, I'm throwing hands.
1: It goes
0: That's what
1: to
0: I was
1: Harrison.
0: For.
1: We're
2: yes.
1: at one all.
2: The only reason I remember that is because I remember seeing all the news articles at the time coming out. There were so many.
1: So many. Next question. How many games are in the Legend of Zelda franchise, including remakes?
2: Including remakes?
1: Including remakes. I can give you guys three options. Would
2: nah,
1: that help?
2: I want to see if I can get this.
0: Marco, I'm going to say 80.
2: It's not 80.
0: I don't know. I'm 79.
1: No.
0: Okay, well then I don't know.
2: 33?
1: And that is correct, Harrison. It
2: what?
1: is 33,
2: yes!
1: including remakes. We have 21 mainline games and 12 remakes.
2: Yes.
0: What was I even thinking?
1: 89.
0: I was going to say 89. That was a 79.
1: That's a large number.
0: That's an optimistic number,
2: it's
0: for
2: like
0: sure.
2: Including remakes, I was like, it has to be at
0: but
2: least
0: haven't they done
2: the
0: like 500 it's remakes of all of them?
1: It's no. They've done 12 remakes.
0: Oh my god. Of each
1: okay.
0: game?
1: I have to go find the list. I didn't write them down, unfortunately. But 33 is a very good guess. All right. Next question. We're at 2 for Harrison, 1 for Marco. What is the name of the hidden alias of the main character in Persona 5?
0: Marco. Oh,
1: yes.
0: Joker?
1: Correct.
2: I was like,
0: was
2: wait
0: easy.
2: A second, that's easy.
1: That's
2: no,
1: it. You got it.
0: Why did I like take like 5 business days to think of the answer?
1: It's at 2 or we're at down to the final question. Last question is, what was the debut concept?

0: Genesis.
1: All right. I'm going Genesis.
2: It's Super Famicom for sure.
3: All right. The answer is the Nintendo NES.
0: Oh, we were both wrong.
3: Final Fantasy debuted on the Nintendo NES in 1987.
0: It's crazy because when I think of Final Fantasy, I don't think of Nintendo.
3: It was a Nintendo exclusive console game up until Final Fantasy VII, in which it debuted on the PlayStation.
0: Yeah. I think everyone associates Final Fantasy so much with PlayStation that it's like, oh yeah, its roots were Nintendo.
2: I didn't think it was that far, though. I thought it started in the 90s.
3: 1987. No. So, 1997 was when Final Fantasy VII came out.
2: Crazy.
3: So, because we're at a stalemate, we have to do a tiebreaker question the winner takes all.
0: Right. The question better be the one that we always get.
3: Because it's the end of the season, we have to ask, what is on the back of a Magic the Gathering card?
0: Deckmaster.
3: Yes, that is correct.
2: I was going to say the logo, but okay.
3: That is also correct.
2: Yay. It doesn't get as many points.
3: Everybody's a winner, but technically this makes Harrison the winner for being the first person. Congratulations.
0: I love knowing the question that we always ask.
3: Has to end it. It wouldn't be player one without the question. The golden question.
0: And with that, we have some songs lined up for you. We have Invisible Strings by Wayside. 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

0: And that was If We End Up on the Run by Mullophone. 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You can find that on the Sin website. That's syn.org.au. We're at the end of the show.
1: We're at the end now.
2: The end.
0: We've had an amazing show. We've talked about the games that we've been playing. We've talked about the year so far in 2026.
1: The year to look forward to.
0: Yes. We've also talked about the Tiny Cube. What's the actual name of it?
1: The Next Playground.
0: We've also talked about movies to game, or games to movies, and the dying genre. And, yeah, that's pretty much everything. And the quiz.
1: We did
2: the
1: our quiz.
0: Can't forget the quiz.
2: Can't forget the quiz.
0: I won.
1: Especially because Harrison won this time. and he never wins. So,
0: always yeah. Remember the quiz.
1: Yes.
0: So, yes, that's what has been happening. Marco, where can people find us?
1: Well, you can find us on social media at Player1SYN on Instagram. That is at Player1Sin pronunciation. 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
0: Yes. Now, we will be gone for 2 weeks, but we will be back in 2 weeks.
1: And we will have more games.
0: We'll have more games. And as we get ready for the convention, more conventions.
1: Ooh.
2: It's PAX.
0: It's PAX season, so expect a lot of indie games coming up. But thank you, everyone, for listening for this season. Thank you for listening tonight. Marco, what is the last song that we are leading off with?
1: We're going to leave you guys off into the two-week break from Player One with Peace When I'm Dead by Ocean Sleeper. This has been Player One on Sin for the evening with Marco, Harrison, and Light. Good night.

Everyone could see where I was crying. I told you I was a writer, you smuggled a grin. You left me hanging

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1: Ya biz şey arıyoruz da böyle darbuka böyle arabesk falan çalsın. 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

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Nam-based singer-songwriter Jackateen burst onto the scene in 2022 and was instantly hailed as a soulful teen sensation. Drawing inspiration from artists as varied as Amy Winehouse, Billie Eilish and Rihanna, Jackateen's sound blends raw emotion, powerhouse vocals and modern pop sensibilities. 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

0: 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Sage lefties, bitches say press. 40 inch and acrylic press. 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Go ghost, ice cold as it gets.
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1: Hey, it's Anika Luna here, host of Home and Hoes on Triple J, coming through just to say a huge shout out and thank you to Sin, the station that really helped me find my voice, my passion, my purpose, my community, my calling, and myself. I wouldn't be not only the media person I am if it wasn't for this place, but also the human that I am. So I owe so much to Sin. Thank you so much. I love you. And yeah, I'll see you around.
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0: 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Leave a message after the tone.
1: Oh, g'day, Sin. 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
2: Mm.
1: Any a-thon is a big deal, but especially this one because it's Sin.
2: And it's Sin.
1: That's where we started.
2: Our first ever radio studio. Back then, the headphones didn't work, and we got so excited when someone called in that we didn't really know how to pick up the phone.
1: I took a photo of us in headphones because I thought it looked so pro, and I got that photo developed on film. I'm not even joking. That's how long ago we were there.
2: Yes. So good luck with the radiothon, and thanks very much. Bye.
1: On you guys.

0: old Sin's voicemail. Leave a message after the tone.
1: Hi, this is Dylan Leach, and I'm a freelancer, which means I will work for whoever will have me these days. You may also know me as a guy that was in a lot of ads for a bookie and content for a bookie, and, you know, you win some, you lose more. Anyway, I just want to thank Sin for everything. They gave me my networks, my skills, just about everything. I mean, I was at Sin from 2004 to 2014, on and off from age 16 to 25, and I did just about anything and everything. That sounds like my career at the moment. But I just want to wish Sin a happy radiothon. Donate what you can. Donate more. I know there's a cost of living crisis, but do we want a cost of Sin crisis? I don't think so. Hey, it's nice to do a shout-out. Happy Radiothon. And, well, just nice to do something without a disclaimer. What are you really gambling with? The future of Sin, more like it.
0: Thank you.

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this weight. What's ahead to me? Well, I got no place to be, so please take me to see the world before I die.

0: Hey, this is Eddie Williams. I was at Sin from about 2009 to 2014, and since then I've worked at radio stations in Canberra, Broome, and now I present Breakfast on ABC Southeast New South Wales. I wouldn't have worked in radio if I hadn't had my experience at Sin, and I wouldn't have found a community and met some of my best friends in the world if I hadn't had those years. And I know a lot of people who would say the same. So I really hope you can get behind the Radiothon this year.
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have a conversation. What's the deal with these crooked contracts? You're just like my dad, leave a trail of destruction. If there was a God, I'd ask a lot of questions. And people always tell me that I ask too many questions. And if there was a God, he'd probably be in finance, and he'd take his coffee.

Zim is proud to announce our feature artist for this month, Jackatine. Nam-based singer-songwriter Jackatine burst onto the scene in 2022 and was instantly hailed as a soulful teen sensation. Drawing inspiration from artists as varied as Amy Winehouse, Billie Eilish and Rihanna, Jackatine's sound blends raw emotion, powerhouse vocals and modern pop sensibilities. Here are feature artist Jackatine, all this month on Sin.

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